0: So where are you from originally? What's home base for Jerry James Nichols?
1: Home base now is Nashville. So pretty close to here.
0: Up the road.
1: Yeah, just up the road.
0: Yes, sir.
1: But originally, I grew up in Wisconsin. And it was like right near the border of Wisconsin and Illinois. So I got my first taste of music and the blues at an early age, man. There was a lot of people playing that music around there.
0: Nice. So as I mentioned to you earlier, I've been following you on Instagram for years.
1: Oh, my goodness.
0: I play guitar as well. So, of course, we all come across each other's radar. Mm-hmm. And you instantly got the follow from me, man.
1: Thanks,
0: you
1: man.
0: A shredder, but more than that, man, the passion for the music and the passion for the guitar.
1: Absolutely.
0: Which I try to share with you.
1: Yeah, of course.
0: And where did you get your start on guitar, and why are you so passionate about it?
1: I'm so passionate about it because when I pick up the guitar, probably like you and a lot of other players, everything else in my life just kind of like all the stress, all the worries, whatever, it just kind of falls to the wayside, and I'm just purely like, I don't know, I'm put in a trance by the guitar.
0: Yes, sir.
1: I connect with it like on an emotional level. I find a hard time expressing myself in certain ways, but I can do it through the guitar. I started playing when I was like 15, and immediately I found that like it was my artistic tool of expression. And really when I started to play, I found the players that channeled their emotions through it, and I could hear that. Everyone from Hendrix to even not guitar players, you know, Miles Davis and all the blues guys, and that's really where it stemmed from.
0: Yes, sir. Yes,
1: yeah.
0: Sir. Beautiful, man. So much so, I tell you, I've seen one particular story on Instagram. You've got a guitar that's going through this repair journey. Right?
1: Yeah, it's in the club.
0: Oh, are you going to play it tonight?
1: Yeah, and you're going to play it too.
0: No, sir. Can you tell us a little bit about this
1: guitar? Yeah, sure.
0: Why is this guitar so special?
1: So this guitar is really special. This was given to me as a gift from a now friend. It's one of the first Les Pauls ever. It was in a tornado in his hometown. And the only thing that was left, the neck was broken off, but everything else was there. And it was basically left for dead. And it's so special because not only is it one of the first Les Pauls ever, it has just such a history and it's such a great instrument. So the fact that it survived a tornado and now it's touring again all over the world, and it sounds so good. So I named it Dorothy.
0: Oh, Dorothy.
1: Yeah, man, like the Wizard of Oz.
0: Yes, sir. Well, you know, this town, we're fond of guitars who name their guitars.
1: Uh-huh,
0: right?
1: I know it.
0: So that's sweet, man. So how would you describe your music and your musical style?
1: I would say that my music and musical style, and it's raw. It's very much not so compromised by one genre or the other. It's drenched in blues, but it's also, it's me growing up hearing the sounds that I heard. You know, I was born in 1989, so I can't pretend I was born in 1949.
0: Right.
1: So there's a lot of different influence, but it all comes from the same place. It's very emotional. It's very raw. It's real. It's electric, you know, and it's it stems from the blues, but it goes wherever it takes me.
0: Definitely heard you on that, man.
1: Yeah.
0: You're about to release another single, correct?
1: Yeah. Mm-hmm.
0: Is this already released album, or is there a new album coming out?
1: There's a new album coming out. New album coming out at the beginning of the year.
0: Sweet.
1: Finally, I've been holding these songs for what feels like forever. So we have a single coming out on the 26th of October, and the record comes out in January.
0: Gotcha.
1: And we're going to play a bunch of songs tonight.
0: Can't wait to hear it, man.
1: Thanks, man.
0: What's the name of the album coming out again?
1: Self-titled. I've had the past two albums I've named, Old Glory and the Wild Revival and Black Magic, but this album I was able to work on, and I feel like I found my sound and I found the vein. And I said, you know what? This one's just going to be self-titled. This is Jerry James Nichols.
0: Sweet. What can we expect out of this single coming out?
1: Oh, the single.
0: Yes, sir.
1: It's From a Whisper to a Scream. It has a lot of different kind of emotions in it, you know. There's even parts where I've never had on a record where it's just the guitar and the vocal. There's a big old solo. I feel like it has all the shades of everything I'm trying to say musically. So it's pretty cool.
0: Oh, man, I know. It sounds like you're already proud of it, man.
1: I'm pumped.
0: And whenever you have an artist that's already excited about the music, man, oh, man, you already know it's going to be a classic.
1: Thanks, man.
0: So is this your first time to Memphis?
1: No, it's not. I've actually been to Memphis a few times. The first time I came down here was when I was, like, 18 for the IBC.
0: Yes, sir.
1: I was, like, in the young, I can't remember what it's called.
0: That would make sense.
1: But I did that.
0: That would make sense.
1: I only been playing for a few years, and I came to Memphis, and I loved it.
0: Yeah, you started 15, and you were 18,
1: yeah.
0: So that's only 3. Wow.
1: Uh-huh. And then I'm trying to think. I went to Gibson. There was a jam here at the Gibson factory during that same time. I've only been to Memphis a few times, but every time I come, I love it.
0: Love it, love it. Now you're here, just blazing one of the most beloved stages in the city here.
1: Yeah, I heard this is Elvis's old Taekwondo gym.
0: Yes, sir.
1: That's what was
0: There's
1: funny.
0: So much mojo.
1: Yeah, we got some mojo in the dojo.
0: Well, we definitely got mojo with you in the building, man.
1: Yeah, man.
0: Can't wait to hear the set. What do you plan on doing besides spending time on the stage here in Memphis? Are you going to try out any of our food, our barbecue?
1: I already did. I went to the commissary barbecue.
0: Oh, great to the source.
1: Yeah, I went there with a friend.
0: Nice.
1: Of course, I walked and I went down to Beale Street. I hung out at Stacks all day yesterday. What else did I do? I feel like I went to Central yesterday. Got some barbecue there. I feel like I gained like 5 pounds since I've been here. I love it.
0: Beautiful, man. Beautiful.
1: Best food ever.
0: Hey, last question, and this is, I noticed that you are also a Gibson brand ambassador.
1: Yeah, man.
0: Is that, I mean, as a guitar player, I mean, Gibson is one of the most beloved brands, one of the most instantly recognizable icons of a guitar instrument. Here you are being a brand ambassador for them. How does that make you feel on your guitar journey, and where do you want to go with that?
1: It's crazy. It's crazy. I never dreamed that far. I as a fan of just guitar, music, Gibson guitars, I've always idolized them. All my heroes play Gibsons. Everyone from BB, Albert, Freddie. So for me, it's an honor, but also it's like I carry it really. I try and wave the flag, you know? And it's a dream come true to work with such an iconic company that makes the best guitars in the world. And I always know, like, it sounds funny, but I travel all over the world to play, and I always have a Gibson hung on my shoulder. And it's like, it kind of feels like home.
0: Well, Jared, man, I won't take up any more time.
1: Thanks, man.
0: We thank you so much. We can't wait to have you on the program.
1: Thank you so much.
0: We're going to be turning it up to 11.
1: Let's go.
0: All right. Take care, Jared. Have a great set.
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1: This one's called Skin and Bone.

0: out JaredJamesNichols.com. That was Jared James Nichols live on Bill Street Caravan. I guess this show is all about guitar and tone.
1: That's right. We're switching gears as Jared was hanging out with the Dirty Streets at Growlers for their CD release party.
0: JB, I think that I've told you before that I remember going to the Dirty Streets first show. And I sat there going, how can these guys be so young and sound like a classic rock band? I mean, it was big and it was intricate, but they had this humble pie kind of, you know, sound to them. And I was just like, wait a minute, they look like they're 19, 20 years old, but they did it. And that sound has continued to get even deeper into the classic realm of rock music.
1: And now today, I mean, they're one of the most mature, electrifying groups in town. So I'm excited to hear where they are on this journey. We can check in with them now.
0: Yeah, let's go hear some more from the Dirty Streets at Growlers, live on Bill Street Caravan.

0: Thank y'all, man.
1: We're sitting here with Justin Tolan, frontman of Dirty Streets. Tonight, they're celebrating the release of their new album, correct?
2: Yep.
1: Can we get the name of that album?
2: Who's Gonna Love You?
1: Who's Gonna Love You? That's the question of the year.
2: Yeah.
1: Where does the title come from and why'd you pick it?
2: Man, so the title of the record just comes from the song, Who's Gonna Love You, which was something I wrote about being on tour and being away from your loved ones and stuff. It's pretty self-explanatory, but once I wrote the song, I realized a lot of the songs on the album sort of encompass the same feel as that song. There were a lot of them were about longing and being lonely and being away. And usually that's how I choose the album title. I'll just choose the title track that sort of idealistically encompasses everything on the record.
1: Sweet.
2: Yeah.
1: So what does this represent for Dirty Streets and the growth of you guys' career?
2: Then in a huge way, it was like kind of a departure. We did a lot of new, different type of stuff. We've traditionally been sort of a heavy blues rock band from the beginning. And I gotta say, like, every album has probably got one or two kind of quiet, more low-key songs. This one has almost half the album is a different type of song. So, you know, as you go through the album, you'll get a lot of textures. There's stuff in there that's really classic Dirty Streets, you know, more the sound that we've been developing for a decade or whatever. But there's a lot of stuff. We pushed ourselves a lot in a different way. We worked with a producer, which we'd never done before, named Matt Rossbang.
1: The writing for these songs, was it mostly done prior to the studio days, or did you do a lot of writing after getting with Matt, hooking up with him, and getting in the studio?
2: It's both. It's like the way every album happens for us now is you write all these songs, and I'll take them to the band. We'll kind of work on them, but we don't usually finish them until we're about to go in the studio. And then right at the last minute, I'll always write like five more and get rid of five. You know, it's like once you get in that role of writing, the creativity starts flowing. And it's, you know, it's almost like right before the album, you'll almost write a whole new album. It happens every time.
1: A band such as yours, that hard blues rock sound, that electric energy that you guys convey on the stage every time I've seen you play. How difficult, if difficult at all, is it to capture that energy on the record?
2: I think that's been the hardest thing for us. Our first two albums, I remember people coming to see us, maybe first three albums, and people would be like, man, I heard your album online, or, you know, I got a copy of your album, I love it, but it doesn't do you guys any justice. People would say that all the time. So, you know, we were at this point three albums into it, I'm trying to think, what are we doing wrong? Yeah. You know, our first two albums were recorded entirely live. We didn't do any overdubbing. It was just like we went in a room and recorded them. So I thought, you know, we must be capturing that live energy. But what it was lacking is just proper production and someone who understands how to make your band sound as big as it does live. Because, you know, live is different than on record.
1: Are you on tour right now? Are you kicking off a tour? Are you at the end of a tour?
2: We just got done with a tour in the summer. We did a, like, 27 cities or something. That was great. That was the first big tour we've done back since the pandemic. And right before 2020, we were in the middle of a tour that got canceled in March of 2020, and we came back. And I think in 2019, we did like over 100 shows. So we were really kind of starting to pick up a little bit, and now we're about to be back on the road again. We just found out that we're going to Europe in April, so that'll be a big tour. And I think we're going to go back out to the East Coast in December and probably do some more Southeast dates and go back out west in the springtime. So it's lining up.
1: Man, that's good. You guys are busy, and it's well deserved. You got a huge sound that we love at Bill Street Caravan. You've been
2: thank
1: on the
2: you,
1: show
2: man.
1: Before. I personally love you, man. You know that. We've
2: that's
1: talked
2: awesome.
1: Before.
2: Yeah, thank you.
1: One or two more questions, if you don't mind. I'd like to rewind the clock a little bit, man.
2: Okay.
1: Where did the idea for Dirty Streets come from? Who put the band together, and how'd you guys come together?
2: So it came together really through me and Thomas, our bass player, meeting years and years ago, probably back in, before we even played together, we met in 2006. And I, at the time, was playing in some other bands, but there were nothing like Dirty Streets. But I'd been wanting to start a band that was basically just a blues-based band in some way. That's all I cared about. I wanted something that had groove and was blues-based. You know, just kind of based on a lot of things I liked, which were old-school rock and roll, things. You know, I loved, at the time, what I was jamming all the time was like James Brown, and I was jamming CCR, and I was listening to R.L. Burnside, and all this stuff that doesn't really seem like it goes together, but I could see like, oh, this could all go together in one kind of thing that grooves in a certain way.
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0: 106 miles to Chicago. We got a full tank of gas, half a pack of cigarettes. It's dark, and we're wearing sunglasses. Hit it.
1: Here's another blast from the past.

Starting off tonight's show with a couple of number one hits. Jan Hammer's Miami Vice theme, and a theme to Welcome Back, Kotter, Welcome Back by John Sebastian. We can all thank Sebastian for the title, Welcome Back, Kotter. The show was originally just Kotter, but he couldn't come up with anything that really rhymed with Kotter. So he chose to write a song about the emotional core of the show's premise, a man returning to his hometown to teach. The producers loved it and officially changed the name. The song topped the charts in May of 76. Jan Hammer's 1985 instrumental theme was the last purely instrumental song to top the Hot 100 chart until 2013's Harlem Shake by Bauer. Hammer appeared as the villain in the video for the song that featured the show's stars, Don Johnson and Philip Michael Thomas, chasing him down. Although, all he does is wear a leather jacket and aggressively play a guitar while watching show footage on the video monitors. Okay, doesn't seem too villainous to me. Well, I am the Todd, and welcome to tonight's episode of A Blast from the Past. You might be able to guess tonight's theme from our first two songs. Yes, it deals with TV themes, but tonight's songs will be theme songs that charted on the Hot 100. Okay, almost all of them charted. I did throw in a couple of themes for shows I really enjoyed growing up, and I include a couple of versions that were fun covers by other artists. I hope some or all these songs will bring back memories for you. If you're growing up in the late 70s and early 80s and watching ABC on Saturday nights, then I'm sure you will know this theme song. You're going to love this song. But first, we have a theme song from the espionage craze of the 60s. Singer Johnny Rivers was tasked with recording a new theme song for a British spy series renamed Secret Agent for U.S. airing. The executives wanted a punchy theme song, and Rivers gave it to them. The song became a smash hit in 1966, reaching number 3 on the U.S. charts. The hit is a live version recorded at the famous Whiskey A Go-Go in West Hollywood. We'll get in your James Bond mode, give Ms. Moneypenny a kiss, and let's jam along with Johnny Rivers' Secret Agent Man on A Blast from the Past.

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0: A top five hit theme song for a show that only lasted 8 episodes. David Naughton sung the theme song, making it, and was also the lead actor. The show tried to capitalize on the success of Saturday Night Fever, but it was a flop. Naughton may be a one-hit wonder, but he has had success as an actor and a dancer, appearing in the Be a Pepper commercials from 77 to 81, and a lead character in An American Werewolf in London. This is A Blast from the Past. I'm your host, Todd, and tonight I am playing TV theme songs. Maybe some of your favorites, maybe some you forgot about, or maybe some you couldn't stand to watch back in the day. If so, sorry, not sorry. Well, now I get to feature one of the best songwriters of TV theme songs. Mike Post wrote or co-wrote many of the best theme songs of the 70s and 80s, and I'm going to feature three of his songs that made it into the top 25. Mike definitely had a thing for writing songs for police and detective series. First up is one of my favorite shows of the 80s, Magnum P.I. Who wouldn't want to live on a massive estate on the beach in Hawaii, driving a Ferrari 308 GTS, and being able to drive Higgins out of his mind? I'll sign up for that, please. The famous theme song was not the original for the show. The first 11 episodes used a standard boring 80s horn and synthesizer song that we've all forgotten about. Mike Post was doing a pretty good job in 1982 as both the Magnum P.I. theme and our second song, Theme from Hill Street Blues, were in the top 25 at the same time. We'll zoom along with the theme of Magnum P.I. after the break.
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2: 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At the tone, leave your name and message. I'll get back to you.
3: You're full of bullshit, my friend. I will sue you for everything you have. I will sue you.

To me, the theme from The Rockford Files is one of the best, if not the best, TV theme songs. If you disagree, I look forward to your emails. The song was released as the commercial single in 1975 and became a top 10 hit for Mike Post and led to his first Grammy win for Best Instrumental Arrangement. Every episode started with Jim Rockford's phone ringing and an answer machine picking up. There were usually comedic or sometimes threatening messages, but it always led into the theme song. I chose three of Mike's songs tonight, but I bet you know some of his others like The Greatest American Hero, The A-Team, Law and Order, and Quantum Leap. And one of those on the list we'll hear later. Well, my name is The Todd, and this is A Blast from the Past. I'm your host this evening, but I do not do this all alone. My co-host Jason Wild and I rotate each week as host, and show creator Joe Bainline will jump in from time to time. We have a lot of fun doing the show and bringing you songs that you know from the 70s, 80s, and early 90s, but we like to dig through and find those obscure songs you may not have heard or forgotten songs that you may haven't heard in decades. You can find out more about the hosts, the show, and more at abftp.com. You can also find me on the socials at TheToddEndy on Twitter, Threads, and Blue Sky. TV theme songs is my choice for the show this evening. I could probably do another two shows of TV theme songs for shows I watched or just songs that I love, but tonight we are focusing on those that reached the Billboard Hot 100 chart. That narrows down the number quite a bit. There are several I did not choose, mainly those that were from shows I did not watch or were just not as interesting. Well, now for a couple of shows that took place in Milwaukee during the 50s and 60s. Happy Days used Bill Haley and the Comets' hit Rock Around the Clock as the opening theme for its first two seasons. When the character Fonzie went from background character to a pop culture phenomenon,

The producers wanted to give the show a fresher, more vibrant energy. The duo of Pratt and McLean were tapped to sing the new theme. As demand for the song exploded, the duo released a full-length version in 1976 that became a top five hit. The show would lead to a spinoff of Laverne and Shirley, featuring Penny Marshall and Cindy Williams as friends and roommates that worked in a brewery. The theme song is sung by Cindy Greco and would lead to her only top 40 hit, peaking at number 25. Well, now let's get happy with Richie, Fonzie, Potsy Ralph, and Mr. and Mrs. C, and a theme from Happy Days on A Blast from the Past.

was extremely rare for a remake of a Beatles hit to overshadow the original. But Joe Cocker's version of With a Little Help from My Friends just knocks it out of the park. While the studio version was a minor hit on the charts, his performance of the song at Woodstock vaulted it into the stratosphere. He brought in a little help from Jimmy Page to lend his talents on the recording. The song received the blessings of John Lennon and Paul McCartney. And upon Cocker's death in 2014, McCartney reiterated his love for the cover. The song was used as the theme for The Wonder Years that aired on ABC from 1988 to 93 and featured Fred Savage and Danica McKellar. Well, my name is The Todd, and this is A Blast from the Past. If you want to know why my name is The Todd, well, stay tuned. I will get into that later in the show. If you know, well, you know. TV theme songs is what we're all about tonight. Most of our theme songs tonight are from the 70s and 80s, but there's a sprinkling of ones from the 90s, the 60s, and even one from the 50s. Well, coming up later this hour, we'll venture back to the 60s and 70s for a trio of theme songs that will bring you funk, maybe nostalgia, or more likely goofiness, and a song that was used in a Vietnam War movie and TV show. Well, I love that shows from the 70s and 80s continued to have resurgences over the years. Both of my daughters have binge-watched The Golden Girls, as they loved Betty White. And while I love the ditzy nuts of her character Rose, I find now I'm more partial to Bea Arthur's character Dorothy. The show had some great comedy over its 7 years. The show's theme song, a cover of Thank You for Being a Friend, was redone by Cynthia Fee and became quite memorable. I wish that she had recorded a full version of the song back then. Since she did not, I am playing the original version by Andrew Gold. I would like to thank the listeners for tuning in tonight, and thank you for being a friend here on The Blast.

0: orange beetle, beetle fruit, beetle breakfast, the beetle drink, beetle juice.
1: That's it.
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0: Sometimes it's nice to go to a place where everybody knows your name. The song was the theme to the sitcom Cheers and was voted by TV Guide as the number one TV theme song of all time. The song was written and sung by Gary Portney. Portney was not supposed to record the song. He sung the demo version for the producers to use, and they spent several months mulling over possible more famous singers. Eventually, they came back to Portnoy because they liked his everyman quality his voice possessed. A blast from the past, I'm your host, The Todd. Did I watch too much TV growing up? Maybe. I've had a thing for music most of my life, though, so TV theme songs are something that resonate with me. How about you? What are some of your favorite TV show theme songs? Hit me up on the socials at The Todd Indy. You'll find me on Twitter, Threads, and Blue Sky. I know that I say A Blast from the Past plays the 70s, 80s, and early 90s, but Jason and I have played everything from, well, now the roaring 20s to current. Tonight, I'll hit every decade from the 50s through the 90s. Well, let's head back to the 70s again and the theme song to a show that was previously the last TV theme song to top the charts before the Miami Vice theme. The 1975 cop drama SWAT featured a killer opening theme. Producer Steve Barry's six-year-old son loved the music and asked his dad why couldn't he buy the song at the record store. So he grabbed his musical partner and assembled a studio group to do a full-length song. The group included future stars of Ray Parker Jr. of radio and solo fame and Jeff Porcaro, who would co-found the band Toto. The song features some awesome funk and some disco feels. We'll groove along to the theme from SWAT by Rhythm Heritage following this break.
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0: I'm sure everyone listening knows the Rolling Stones' Paint It Black. However, not everyone may remember the show Tour of Duty that aired from 1987 to 1990 on CBS. An abbreviated version of Paint It Black was used as the theme song for the show. The show featured a lot of classic American rock songs over its 3 years and released 4 Tour of Duty soundtrack albums. While a great song, the single was also the first song to top the U.S. and U.K. charts to feature a sitar. It was also used during the ending credits for the 1987 movie Full Metal Jacket. Before that, I couldn't help but play the theme from Batman. The song was written by Neil Hefti and leads the Neil Hefti Orchestra and Chorus on the song. It features just one word, yep, Batman, and it is sung exactly 11 times during the television opening. I did not count the number of times it was used in the full song. Sorry. The song reached number 35 on the Hot 100 and landed Hefti a Grammy Award in 1967. Another version by the Marquettes peaked higher at number 16, but I wanted the original tonight. Welcome to hour number 2 of A Blast from the Past. I am the Todd, and we're glued to the TV tonight. Theme songs, most of which hit the Hot 100 chart. There are a few exceptions, though. Well, coming up after this next song, I have a couple of famous theme song instrumentals. One that will make you want to go surfing, and the other may make you want to become a spy and join Peter Graves or maybe Tom Cruise. Well, one of the shows I was fond of growing up was WKRP in Cincinnati. I may have only been 7 to 11 when the show aired, but I really liked it. Plus, it had the best sitcom episode ever with Turkeys Away and the famous WKRP turkey drop. As God is my witness, I thought turkeys could fly. Well, the Yacht Rock adjacent theme song was sung by Steve Carlisle. In 1981, he released a full-length version of the song that climbed up to number 65 on the Hot 100. And last month, WOXY in Cincinnati rebranded itself as WKRP, playing nostalgic rock as a tribute to the series and even featured promos for the station by Gary Shandy, who played Andy Travis on the show. Here is Steve Carlisle and the theme to WKRP in Cincinnati on A Blast from the Past.
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2: And how cute so badly I
3: could... They're solid plastic, so don't settle for imitation.
1: But the senator, while insisting he was not intoxicated, could not explain his nudity.

A pair of awesome instrumentals, The Ventures with the theme to Hawaii 5-0, and Lalo Schifrin with theme from Mission Impossible. The TV theme for Hawaii 5-0 was not done by The Ventures, but by a massive studio orchestra. The Ventures used thunderous drums and explosive brass to achieve their number 4 hit. All right, raise your hands if you've ever sung the Mission Impossible theme while doing something sneaky. You know, moving around going, dut, dut, da da da da da da. All right, everybody should be raising their hands. Well, you may or may not know that M in Morse code is dash dash and I is dot dot. So the da da dot da is MI. Schifrin has never admitted whether that was intentional or not. Still, a couple of awesome and memorable theme songs. I'm sure you have fun listening to the show, but if you feel like interacting with the host and other listeners of the show, then we have options for you. I'm currently still on Twitter, as well as Threads and Blue Sky. I am at the Todd ND for all three. And my co-host Jason is on the Tweety box at Jason underscore Wild, W-I-L-D-E, and on Threads at Jason Wild 80s. And you'll find show creator and host emeritus Joe Bainline on Threads at Joe O.T. Air. You can also use the hashtag ABFTP to find out more about the songs we play, memories the songs bring back to you, or you can even share your own tidbits of knowledge. You're also welcome to reach out to me by email at thetoddnd@gmail.com, or even call or text me at 317-699-1982. Well, we get another visit from Mike Post for our next song. Post, along with Stephen Goyer, wrote the theme from The Greatest American Hero, parenthetical, Believe It or Not. Sung by Joey Scarberry, the song nearly topped the charts in 1981, kept out of the top spot by Diana Ross and Lionel Richie's duet, Endless Love. The song is Scarberry's only top 40 hit, but he did have a couple more singles that reached the Hot 100. The Greatest American Hero featured William Catt as Ralph Hinckley, who was given a suit by a group of aliens that gives him superhuman abilities. Unfortunately, he loses the instruction book and now has to learn to use the suit by trial and error. Sounds like fun, doesn't it? Well, believe it or not, we are playing the theme to The Greatest American Hero, parenthetical, Believe It or Not, and Joey Scarberry here on The Blast from the Past.

0: If it was a Friday night, then you would most likely find me in front of the TV in the late 70s through the mid-80s, watching the Dukes of Hazzard. Country music singer Waylon Jennings sings the theme from Dukes of Hazzard, parenthetical, Good Old Boys. And he also starred as the balladeer, the narrator of the episodes. Even though he was heard in every episode, he only made one appearance during the final season in the episode Welcome Waylon Jennings, where he plays a friend of the Dukes. The song topped the country chart and was almost a top 20 hit on the Hot 100. Well, TV theme songs is the theme for tonight's show. My name is The Todd, and you're listening to A Blast from the Past. The fun thing about theme songs is that they are generally shorter than normal songs. So instead of the normal 24 or 25 songs on a show, I have 32 tonight. The more, the merrier. Well, my next couple of songs are ones that I chose alternate versions of. I thought that these were either interesting versions I bet you haven't heard, or one that I just really enjoy and wanted to share with you. First up is the theme from the show Beretta that featured Robert Blake as a plainclothes police detective. The theme song Keep Your Eye on the Sparrow had two different cover versions, one by Rhythm Heritage that was a top 20 hit, yes, the same group that did SWAT, and another by Mary Clayton that reached number 45. Starting with season 2, the theme included words and was sung by none other than Sammy Davis Jr. The single didn't do much here, but it was a smash number 1 hit in Europe. The song birthed one of the most famous and enduring anti-crime mornings in TV history. Don't do the crime if you can't do the time. Don't roll the dice if you can't pay the price. I know we all heard that at some point in our lives. We'll keep your eye on the sparrow with Sammy Davis Jr. after these messages.
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Glenn Fry's take on Get Your Kicks On, parenthetical, Route 66. It may not be the best known version of the song, but I just love the way it sounds, and I miss Glenn Fry. Fry went with a more jazzy, piano-driven arrangement for the song, paying homage to the legendary Nat King Cole Trio version. The song has been covered by many artists, including the Rolling Stones, Depeche Mode, which is a cool version as well as Nat King Cole's daughter, Natalie. What's your favorite version of the song? Let me know. We still have about half an hour of time left in my TV theme song show here on A Blast from the Past. Am I making you nostalgic for some of these shows? Well, many can be found on streaming services if you look for them. While I was too young to watch the show Wild Wild West when it originally aired, I love watching the reruns, and I still watch it now on Pluto. As I watch the show now, though, I have noticed that it seems to have that same type of fighting sequences as Star Trek, the original series. They both debuted in 66, so I don't know if they were sharing some things, but maybe it's just me. The theme song was very catchy and can easily get stuck in my head. And while there is no official long version of the theme song, there is a wonderful version by the City of Prague Philharmonic Orchestra that I first heard from my cohort, Jason Wild, a decade or so back. I hope you enjoy their version of Wild Wild West on A Blast from the Past.

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1: How many licks does it take to get to the Tootsie Roll center of a Tootsie Pop?
2: 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One, two, three. 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

0: man.
1: My co-host Jason and I are big fans of the show Scrubs. Show star Zach Braff loved the song Superman by the band Laszlo Bane and used it for the opening theme song. If you wonder why I am the Todd, well, this is where it comes from. They say you can't choose your own nickname. Just ask my friend Oven Mitt. He wanted to be Captain Jägermeister. He got Oven Mitt, as in the mascot used by Arby's restaurant many years ago. So Jason gave me the nickname the Todd. In the show, the Todd is a rather immature and perverse one of the doctors who is known for his non-creative sexual innuendos and continuous high fives. I am totally the opposite of that. I'm more the anti the Todd. But the name stuck, and it's what I use on the show. And now you know the rest of the story. Before the end of the show tonight, we hear another TV song that topped the charts in 1992. We might do a little moonlighting this evening, and a theme song that says that California is the place you ought to be. Let's head back to the 70s again for our next song. All in the Family ran for 9 seasons and 205 episodes. The series was pretty influential for a comedy that injected some pretty dramatic moments and topical conflicts. The opening of each show featured Carol O'Connor and Gene Stapleton as Archie and Edith Bunker, sitting in front of an upright piano, playing and singing Those Were the Days, that would end with applause from the studio audience. The pair made a full-length single in 1972. The song did well, nearly reaching the top 40. You know, it's kind of sad that we could look back on to, just 2014 or 2015 and feel that it was a much better time back then and that those were the days. Well, let's see if you know the rest of the lyrics to The Bunkers, Carol O'Connor and Gene Stapleton, and Those Were the Days on A Blast from the Past.

0: it's time to say goodbye to Jed and all his kin. They would like to thank you folks for kindly dropping in. You're all invited back again to this locality to have a heaping helping of their hospitality. Beverly Hillbillies, that's what they call them now. Nice folks. Y'all come back, yeah?
1: This song is a masterclass of telling the entire premise of a show in under 90 seconds. Sung by the bluegrass duo of Lester Flatt and Earl Scruggs, their song was the first bluegrass song to top the country chart in the U.S. However, Flatt didn't sing the TV version. It was recorded by Jerry Scoggins, whose deep booming baritone voice was chosen by the producers. The pair made 7 appearances on the Beverly Hillbillies, appearing as old family friends, and would bring their instruments and have a bluegrass jam session each episode. Again, I am the Todd, and thank you for tuning into A Blast from the Past tonight. I hope you've enjoyed my TV theme songs episode. Did I bring back some memories of TV long or not so long ago? Have I got one of them stuck in your head yet? I will end the tonight's show with a couple more theme songs. First up is Al Jarreau and the theme from Moonlighting. The show featured Bruce Willis and Sybil Shepherd that had a rapid-fire banter, sexual tension, and good chemistry between them. Jarreau provided a sophisticated pop and smooth jazz song. He wrote the lyrics for the song after the original instrumental needed something more. And I started the show with the number one song, and we'll end it with one as well. How Do You Talk to an Angel by The Heights reached number one on November 12th, 1992. While the song was a success, the show was not. That same week it hit number one, Fox canceled the show. The only time a song hit number one while the TV series it belongs to was axed. Well, thank you for listening to the show tonight. I like my TV show and their theme songs. Jason is back in the big chair next week. Word is we may have an appearance by show creator Joe Bainline coming up. Stay tuned for more news on that front. And make sure you tune in next week and every week for another A Blast from the Past.
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1: 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Come on in and join us. Kick your feet up and get your roots on. And now, here's Rockin' Dave.
2: Hey now, and welcome to the 113th edition of the Roots Roundup. I'm Rockin' Dave, and we got another slammin' bangin' hour of music for you. Starting right now with Ray Black and the Flying Carpets. Check them out on the Roots Roundup.

That was the Quaby Sisters, the fiddling trio from Texas, with a medley of Irish and American tunes, Speed the Plow, The Maid Behind the Bar, and The Temperance Reel. And it's from their 2007 CD, Timeless. Before that, we started with a bang, courtesy of Rawand Baziani, better known to the world as Ray Black and his Flying Carpets, the quartet from Stuttgart. Ray also wrote the song we heard, Hornet Bop, which appears on the band's 2022 album, Downtown Ride, produced by Ray and recorded at his Black Shack. We've got a recent track now from Sarah May, the rockabilly swing and torch singer from Norfolk in the UK. We'll go to her 2019 debut, I Ain't Gonna Hush, a record loaded with early rock and jump blues standards, and we'll hear This Train. From there, we'll have brand new music from our friends, Jared Pettis and the Headliners. So it's all aboard now on the Roots Roundup.

Jared Pettis and the Headliners there, the rockin' trio from Charleston, South Carolina. Jared and the boys will release 5 singles this year, and we heard the first, Shake a Little. Looking forward to the next 4. Before that, we had a torture from Sarah May from Norfolk in the UK. From her 2019 LP, I Ain't Gonna Hush, that was This Train. We'll get in the Wayback Machine now with Delois June West Maxedon, better known to the world as Penny West. Penny was from Wabash, Indiana, an hour or so up the road from our studio, and she started her band, the Lucky Penny Trio, in the mid-40s. After playing the Midwest for 10 years, she released the record we heard, Needle in a Haystack, in 1956, the same year she began a 16-year residency on the Midwestern Hayride in Cincinnati. We'll follow that with a classic from the great Spade Cooley. So let's all swing around on the Roots Roundup.

Danelle Clyde Cooley there, better known to the world as Spade, the band leader and TV host who challenged Bob Wills for Western swing supremacy. We heard Swingin' the Devil's Dream, recorded in Hollywood in 1952, and featuring the great Jimmy Weibel on guitar and Noel Boggs on steel, in addition to Spade on fiddle. We preceded that with Penny West and the Lucky Penny Trio, Needle in a Haystack from 1956. Let's move on now to our friend Dave Del Monte and his band, the Cross County Boys, from Connecticut. Every few months or so, Dave sends me his latest tracks, and I'm glad to have them. This time, we'll hear Barkin' Up the Wrong Tree. From there, we'll rock it with Los Super Secos. So let's pour another tequila on the Roots Roundup.

That was Los Super Secos, the Mexican trio that had a fine run from 1959 to 1962. The band featured Raul Zapata on guitar, Luis Zapata on bass, and Alvaro Zapata on drums. Not sure if they were brothers or it's just a remarkable coincidence. From their 1960 debut album, Rock, we heard Rock de la Carcel. Before that, we had new music from our buddy Dave Del Monte and his band, the Cross County Boys. That was Barking Up the Wrong Tree, and we got still more new stuff from Dave and the boys in the coming weeks. We'll keep things shaking now with Nellie Lutcher, the singer and piano player from Lake Charles, Louisiana. When she was 12, Nellie played with the great Ma Rainey, and she joined her father's band at age 15. She moved to L.A. in her 20s and formed a combo, but she didn't make it big till she was signed after a March of Dimes talent show. We'll hear He's a Real Gone Guy, which hit number 2 on the R&B charts and number 15 on the pop chart in 1947. She had several more hits and did 2 duets with Nat King Cole before her career faded in the 50s. From there, we'll have a honky-tonk song from the Honky Tonk Men. So here we go now on the Roots Roundup.

0: course the band kept the plane with a honky-tonk beat.
1: The Honky Tonk Men there from Amsterdam. From their 2019 six-song EP, we heard Honky Tonk Song. Before that, we had Nellie Letcher, the singer and pianist from Louisiana, who made her way to the other L.A. in the 30s. We heard Nellie on one of her big hits, He's a Real Gone Guy, from 1947. We'll move on now to Johnny McAdams, who released one single, Is There No Love For Me, Love, back in 1956. I found this on the 13th volume of a collection called Ultra Rare Rockabilly, and boy howdy is that accurate. This appears to be his only record, and it came out on the Spade label from Houston. From there, we'll head to Central Europe with the Rhine Valley Ramblers. So let's look for love in all the right places on the Roots Roundup.

That was the Rhine Valley Ramblers from Austria, fronted by Didi Crowdle on vocals and rhythm guitar. They formed in 2019 and already have an EP, an LP, and several personnel changes to their credit. We went to their 2022 EP, The One Mic Session, for a song called On a Day Like This. Before that was Johnny McAdams, Is There No Love For Me, Love, from 1956, his only record. Let's keep it going with Iverson Minter, better known to the world as Louisiana Red, the singer and guitarist from Bessemer, Alabama. After serving as a parachutist with the 82nd Airborne Division in Korea, he began his performing career in the mid-50s, and we'll hear an early one, I Done Woke Up, released on Atlas in 1960. Like a number of black American blues and jazz artists, he moved to Germany in 1981 and continued to perform and record till his death in 2012 at the age of 79. We'll follow Red with Mike McAllister, so let's set the alarm on the Roots Roundup.

Mike McAllister there with I Don't Dig It, released on the Hobnob label in Arkansas in 1958. This was Mike's only single that didn't stop I Don't Dig It from being included on 7 different reissues. Before Mike, we had Louisiana Red, I Done Woke Up, released in 1960. Let's hear now from the Swift Jewel Cowboys, formed to promote the Swift Jewel Company's shortening products. They were formed in 1937 and disbanded due to WW2 and the draft in 1942. They only had a single recording session in 1939, and we'll hear Raggin' the Rails. From there, we'll get dangerous with Jeff Daniels. So let's head on out on the Roots Roundup.

0: at the back door stood old Switchblade Sam. Well, I jerked a chair and I knocked out a light, and everybody in the joint started to fight. I jumped out the window and I started to run. I heard Charlie Brown say, to give me that gun. Old Stagger Lee said, to cut my wire. Switchblade Sam said, I'll drop my knife. Well, now listen here, fella, let me give you some advice. If you're out joking on a Saturday night, you better look out for the Charlie Brown, Stagger Lee, and old Switchblade Sam.
1: That was Luke McDaniel, also known as Luke McDaniels and Jeff Daniels. Born in Laurel, Mississippi, he moved to Mobile in the early 50s and became a star on local radio and TV. After releasing a number of records, his friends Elvis and Carl Perkins convinced him to audition for Sun Records. And at some point after that, for reasons which aren't clear, he changed his recording name to Jeff Daniels and made some more records, including the one we heard, Switchblade Sam from 1959. Before that, we had Raggin' the Rails, a 1940 record from the Swift Jewel Cowboys. We'll load it up one more time, beginning with Al and the Bebops, the French rockabilly band consisting of Alex Caruso on vocals and rhythm guitar, Louis DiBenedetto on lead guitar, Hervé Gilquin on stand-up drums, and Psycho Ben on bass. From their brand new live record, Jumpin' with the Bebops, we'll hear Don't Worry About It. From there, we'll get Lovey Dovey with H-Bomb Ferguson. So here we go once more on the Roots Roundup.

don't need me. Robert Purcell Ferguson there, better known to the world as H-Bomb, the jump blues singer from South Carolina, where he was the 11th of 12 children of a Baptist preacher. His father paid for piano lessons as long as he learned gospel melodies, but obviously it didn't go that way. He hit his peak in the early 50s, releasing records that weren't national hits but are now recognized as classics. We heard I Love My Baby from 1961. Before that, we had new live music from Al and the Bebops, Don't Worry About It, from their record, Jumpin' with the Bebops. It's time to close it down for the week, so let's have our last twofer of this 113th Roots Roundup. First up is Palm String Stroll from Urban Zotel and the Thundertones, and then we'll finish her off with the Hot Mission Hillbillies, and that's all. And that's all for me for this week. I'm Rockin' Dave, and thanks for listening to this edition of the Roots Roundup. I hope you'll join me again, and until then, keep your roots.

0: 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This program was written, produced, and hosted by Dave Bagdad and was recorded at EMAS Studios in Broad Ripple. Rockin' Dave's Roots Roundup is a Fortnite production. Please join us again next time, and thanks for listening.
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0: I'm your co-host, Pat Mitchell-Worley.
1: And I'm Jared J.B. Boyd.
0: This week on Bill Street Caravan, we're hanging with blues rocker Jared James Nichols. Also, we'll have the Dirty Streets. That's all at Growlers in Memphis. Coming up right now on Bill Street Caravan.

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0: This week on The Caravan, we're spending a little quality time with a rock and blues guitarist who packs quite an impressive pedigree.
1: That's right. His name is Jared James Nicholson. While he counts names like Albert King, Freddie King, B.B. King, the Three Kings, among his influences, he packs a powerful dose of classic and hard rock to layer on top of his bluesy foundation.
0: You know, Pat, that's quite a lot of kings to keep in mind. Lucky for us all, Nichols does a solid job of holding them all in balance when he performs.
1: Now, as a thought experiment, if you were to plot Nichols' influences geographically along a map, you might surmise that he hailed from somewhere south of the Mason-Dixon line.
0: Right. I suppose he's from where? Somewhere on the periphery of the Deep South? I'd say St. Louis, Austin, Texas, maybe.
1: Try Wisconsin.
0: Goodness. All right, then. I was way off, but I like what I'm hearing, so keep going.
1: Gladly. Nichols actually got his start playing guitar as a teenager, building his own fingerstyle repertoire, and as a lefty.
0: As a youngin, Nichols looked to the likes of Jeff Beck and Derek Trucks to hone his ability to play the notes by tickling the strings with his digits. He says the fingerstyle gave him a more intimate connection with his instrument.
1: With such a detailed set of mechanics at play, it's no wonder that a large talking point regarding Nichols' most recent album is an arm injury that sidelined him for a while and threatened his career.
0: In what many would call a freak accident, Nichols broke his arm while handling a road case back in 2021. The ordeal led to a surgery that left him with a metal plate and 16 screws in his arm. Despite the long road to recovery, Nichols powered ahead. Blue.

0: power. In fact, it's a special element he's branded as a driving force in his music. In 2023, he's back with a brand new self-titled album.
1: We'll take a break from hearing about him to listen to him. Here's Jared James Nichols live on Bill Street Caravan.
2: This one's called Hardwired.

0: So where are you from originally? What's home base for Jerry James Nichols?
1: Home base now is Nashville. So pretty close to here.
0: Up the road.
1: Yeah, just up the road.
0: Yes, sir.
1: But originally, I grew up in Wisconsin. And it was like right near the border of Wisconsin and Illinois. So I got my first taste of music and the blues at an early age, man. There was a lot of people playing that music around there.
0: Nice. So as I mentioned to you earlier, I've been following you on Instagram for years.
1: Oh, my goodness.
0: I play guitar as well. So, of course, we all come across each other's radar. Mm-hmm. And you instantly got the follow from me, man.
1: Thanks,
0: you
1: man.
0: A shredder, but more than that, man, the passion for the music and the passion for the guitar.
1: Absolutely.
0: Which I try to share with you.
1: Yeah, of course.
0: Where did you get your start on guitar, and why are you so passionate about it?
1: I'm so passionate about it because when I pick up the guitar, probably like you and a lot of other players, everything else in my life just kind of like all the stress, all the worries, whatever, it just kind of falls to the wayside, and I'm just purely like, I don't know, I'm put in a trance by the guitar.
0: Yes, sir.
1: I connect with it like on an emotional level. I find a hard time expressing myself in certain ways, but I can do it through the guitar. I started playing when I was like 15, and immediately I found that like it was my artistic tool of expression.
0: Yes, sir.
1: And really when I started to play, I found the players that channeled their emotions through it, and I could hear that, everyone from Hendrix to even not guitar players, you know, Miles Davis and all the blues guys, and that's really where it stemmed from.
0: Yes, sir.
1: Yes, yeah.
0: Sir. Beautiful, man. So, so much so, I tell you, I've seen one particular story on Instagram. You've got a guitar that's going through this repair journey.
1: Right? Yeah, it's in the club.
0: Oh, are you going to play it tonight?
1: Yeah, and you're going to play it too.
0: No, sir. Can you tell us a little bit about this
1: musician? Yeah, sure.
0: Why is this guitar so special?
1: So this guitar is really special. This was given to me as a gift from a now friend. It's one of the first Les Pauls ever. It was in a tornado in his hometown, and the only thing that was left, the neck was broken off, but everything else was there, and it was basically left for dead. And it's so special because not only is it one of the first Les Pauls ever, it has just such a history, and it's such a great instrument. So the fact that it survived a tornado, and now it's touring again all over the world, and it sounds so good. So I named it Dorothy.
0: Oh, Dorothy.
1: Yeah, man, like the Wizard of Oz.
0: Yes, sir. Well, you know, this town, we're fond of guitars who name their guitars.
1: Uh-huh, right? I know it.
0: So that's sweet, man. So how would you describe your music and your musical style?
1: I would say that my music and musical style, like, it's raw. It's very much not so compromised by one genre or the other. It's drenched in blues, but it's also, it's me growing up hearing the sounds that I heard. You know, I was born in 1989, so I can't pretend I was born in 1949.
0: Right.
1: So there's a lot of different influence, but it all comes from the same place. It's very emotional. It's very raw. It's real. It's electric, you know, and it stems from the blues, but it goes wherever it takes me.
0: Definitely heard you on that, man.
1: Yeah.
0: You're about to release another single, correct?
1: Yeah. Mm-hmm.
0: Is this already released album, or is there a new album coming out?
1: There's a new album coming out. New album coming out at the beginning of the year.
0: Sweet.
1: Finally, I've been holding these songs for what feels like forever.
0: Nice.
1: So we have a single coming out on the 26th of October, and the record comes out in January.
0: Gotcha.
1: We're going to play a bunch of songs tonight.
0: Can't wait to hear it, man.
1: Thanks, man.
0: What's the name of the album coming out here?
1: Self-titled. I've had the past two albums I've named, Old Glory and the Wild Revival and Black Magic, but this album I was able to work on, and I feel like I found my sound and I found the vein. And I said, you know what? This one's just going to be self-titled. This is Jerry James Nichols.
0: What can we expect out of the single coming out?
1: Oh, the single.
0: Yes, sir.
1: It's From a Whisper to a Scream. It has a lot of different kind of emotions in it, you know. There's even parts where I've never had on a record where it's just the guitar and the vocal. There's a big old solo. It's got, I feel like it has all the shades of everything I'm trying to say musically. So it's pretty cool.
0: Oh, man, I know. It sounds like you're already proud of it, man.
1: I'm pumped.
0: And whenever you have an artist that's already excited about the music, man, oh, man, you already know it's going to be classic.
1: Thanks, man.
0: So is this your first time to Memphis?
1: No, it's not. I've actually been to Memphis a few times. The first time I came down here was when I was, like, 18 for the IBC.
0: Yes, sir.
1: I was, like, in the young, I can't remember what it's called.
0: That would make sense.
1: But I did that.
0: That would make sense.
1: I'd only been playing for a few years, and I came to Memphis, and I loved it.
0: Yeah, you started 15. You're 18.
1: Yeah.
0: So that's only 3. Wow.
1: Uh-huh. And then I'm trying to think. I went to Gibson. There was a jam here at the Gibson factory during that same time. I've only been to Memphis a few times, but every time I come, I love it.
0: Love it. Now you're here. It's blazing one of the most beloved stages in the city here.
1: Yeah, I heard this is Elvis's old Taekwondo gym.
0: Yes, sir.
1: That's what was
0: There's
1: funny.
0: So much mojo.
1: Yeah, we got some mojo in the dojo.
0: Well, we definitely got mojo with you in the building, man.
1: Yeah, man.
0: Can't wait to hear the set. What do you plan on doing besides spending time on the stage here in Memphis? Are you going to try out any of our food, our barbecue?
1: Already did. I went to the commissary barbecue. Yeah, I went there with a friend.
0: Nice.
1: Of course, I walked and I went down to Beale Street. I hung out at Stacks all day yesterday. What else did I do? Well, I feel like I went to Central yesterday. Got some barbecue there. I feel like I gained like 5 pounds since I've been here. I love it.
0: Beautiful, man. Beautiful.
1: Best food ever.
0: Hey, last question, and this is, I noticed that you are also a Gibson brand ambassador.
1: Yeah, man.
0: Is that, I mean, as a guitar player, I mean, Gibson is one of the most beloved brands, one of the most instantly recognizable icons of a guitar instrument. Here you are being a brand ambassador for them. How does that make you feel on your guitar journey, and where do you want to go with that?
1: It's crazy. It's crazy. I never dreamed that far. I, as a fan of just guitar music, Gibson guitars, I've always idolized them. All my heroes play Gibsons. Everyone from BB, Albert, Freddie. So for me, it's an honor, but also it's like I carry it really. I try and wave the flag.
0: Yes, sir.
1: And it's a dream come true to work with such an iconic company that makes the best guitars in the world. And I always know, like, it sounds funny, but I travel all over the world to play, and I always have a Gibson hung on my shoulder. And it's like, it kind of feels like home.
0: Well, Jared, man, I won't take up any more time.
1: Thanks, man.
0: We thank you so much. We can't wait to have you on the program.
1: Thank you so much.
0: We're going to be turning it up to 11.
1: Let's go.
0: All right. Take care, Jared. Have a great set.
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1: This one's called Skin and Bone.

0: I told you before that I remember going to the Dirty Streets first show, and I sat there going, how can these guys be so young and sound like a classic rock band? I mean, it was big and it was intricate, but they had this humble pie kind of, you know, sound to them. And I was just like, wait a minute, they look like they're 19, 20 years old. But they did it, and that sound has continued to get even deeper into the classic realm of rock music.
1: And now today, I mean, they're one of the most mature, electrifying groups in town. So I'm excited to hear where they are on this journey. We can check in with them now.
0: Yeah, let's go hear some more from the Dirty Streets at Growlers, live on Beale Street Caravan.

0: Thank y'all, man.
1: We're sitting here with Justin Tolan, frontman of Dirty Streets. Tonight, they're celebrating the release of their new album, correct?
2: Yep.
1: Can we get the name of that album?
2: Who's Gonna Love You?
1: Who's Gonna Love You? That's the question of the year.
2: Yeah.
1: Where does the title come from and why did you pick it?
2: Man, so the title of the record just comes from the song, Who's Gonna Love You, which was something I wrote about being on tour and being away from your loved ones and stuff. It's pretty self-explanatory, but once I wrote the song, I realized a lot of the songs on the album sort of encompass the same feel as that song. There were a lot of them were about longing and being lonely and being away. And usually that's how I choose the album title. I'll just choose the title track that sort of idealistically encompasses everything on the record.
1: Sweet,
2: so,
1: sweet.
2: Yeah.
1: So what does this represent for Dirty Streets and the growth of you guys' career?
2: In a huge way, it was like kind of a departure. We did a lot of new, different type of stuff. We've traditionally been sort of a heavy blues rock band from the beginning. And I got to say, like, every album has probably got one or two kind of quiet, more low-key songs. This one has almost half the album is a different type of song. So, you know, as you go through the album, you'll get a lot of textures. There's stuff in there that's really classic Dirty Streets, you know, more the sound that we've been developing for a decade or whatever. But there's a lot of stuff. We pushed ourselves a lot in a different way. We worked with a producer, which we'd never done before, named Matt Rossbang.
1: The writing for these songs, was it mostly done prior to the studio days, or did you do a lot of writing after getting with Matt, looking up with him, and getting in the studio?
2: It's both. It's like the way every album happens for us now is you write all these songs, and I'll take them to the band. We'll kind of work on them, but we don't usually finish them until we're about to go in the studio. And then right at the last minute, I'll always write like five more and get rid of five. You know, it's like once you get in that role of writing, the creativity starts flowing. And it's, you know, it's almost like right before the album, you'll almost write a whole new album. It happens every time.
1: A band such as yours, that hard blues rock sound, that electric energy that you guys convey on the stage every time I've seen you play, how difficult, if difficult at all, is it to capture that energy on the record?
2: I think that's been the hardest thing for us. Our first two albums, I remember people coming to see us, maybe first three albums, and people would be like, man, I heard your album online, or, you know, I got a copy of your album, I love it, but it doesn't do you guys any justice. People would say that all the time. So, you know, we were at this point three albums into it, I'm trying to think, what are we doing wrong? Yeah, you know, our first two albums were recorded entirely live. We didn't do any overdubbing. It was just like we went in a room and recorded them. So I thought, you know, we must be capturing that live energy. But what it was lacking is just proper production and someone who understands how to make your band sound as big as it does live. Because, you know, live is different than on record.
1: Are you on tour right now? Are you kicking off a tour? Are you at the end of a tour?
2: We just got done with a tour in the summer. We did a, like, 27 cities or something. That was great. That was the first big tour we've done back since the pandemic. And right before 2020, we were in the middle of a tour that got canceled in March of 2020. And we came back, I think in 2019, we did like over 100 shows. So we were really kind of starting to pick up a little bit. And now we're about to be back on the road again. We just found out that we're going to Europe in April. So that'll be a big tour. And I think we're going to go back out to the East Coast in December and probably do some more Southeast dates and go back out west in the springtime. So yeah, it's lining up.
1: Man, that's good. You guys are busy. And it's well-deserved. You got a huge sound that we love at Bill Street Caravan. You've been
2: thank
1: on the show
2: man.
1: Before. I personally love you, man. You know that. We've
2: that's
1: talked
2: awesome.
1: Before.
2: Yeah, thank you.
1: One or two more questions, if you don't mind. I'd like to rewind the clock a little bit, man.
2: Okay.
1: Where did the idea for Dirty Streets come from? Who put the band together, and how'd you guys come together?
2: So it came together really through me and Thomas, our bass player, meeting years and years ago, probably back in, before we even played together. We met in 2006. And I, at the time, was playing in some other bands, but there were nothing like Dirty Streets. But I'd been wanting to start a band that was basically just a blues-based band in some way. That's all I cared about. I wanted something that had groove and was blues-based. You know, just kind of based on a lot of the things I liked, which were old-school rock and roll things. You know, I loved, at the time, what I was jamming all the time. It was like James Brown, and I was jamming CCR, and I was listening to R.L. Burnside, and all this stuff It doesn't really seem like it goes together, but I could see like, oh, this could all go together in one kind of thing that grooves in a certain way.
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0: 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We love you.
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1: You're in Open Air with Matt Masters, and this is the Rockin' Rhythm Review. I'll be your host while Jim is away in Chicago, visiting Willie Dixon's Blues Heaven Foundation, located at 2120 South Michigan Avenue. Quite apropos, as Jim has been singing the blues lately over his failed weight loss resolution.

In 1947, a young Jewish immigrant bought his way into fledgling Chicago label Aristocrat. By 1950, he and his brother became sole owners of the label, which would henceforth carry their surname. Prior ventures consisted of liquor stores and a nightclub, but this foray into record making would create one of the most iconic labels of all time and become synonymous with an entire genre of music. Yet, perhaps the label's sonic legacy was more diverse than its genre-centric renown. On the Rock and Rhythm Review, let's check in with Leonard and Phil's Chess Records, a label that introduced the world to rock and roll with Rocket 88, built castles for its kings, Chuck Berry and Muddy Waters, its knights, Bo Diddley and Howlin' Wolf, and its queens, Etta James and Coco Taylor. And with prolific standards written by blues bishop Willie Dixon, Chess was the greatest blues label in rock and rhythm history. But Chess's board was also filled with an array of jazz, pop, doo-wop, and even rockabilly pawns. One of the first 78s released by Aristocrat was Chicago Boogie by the Five Blazes, sometimes called the Three Blazes, and more often known as the Four Blazes, but not to be confused with the Four Blazes from L.A. and their tune Chicago Blues. Whew! Chicago Boogie is pianist Ernie Harper's 1947 autobiographical slab of jump blues that proudly pinpoints the epicenter of the earthquake Chess was about to generate. Well, I

Why a group of black Cincinnati high schoolers would call themselves the D'Italians is a head-scratcher, but the doo-wop group found its way to Chicago via Indianapolis when honker Jimmy Coe and yet-to-be jazz giant Wes Montgomery took them in and rechristened them the Students. And it was Jimmy and Wes that accompanied the group to Chicago, where they recorded what was a regional hit in 1958 and a national hit in 1961 when Chess reissued the tune long after the band had broken up. I'm So Young.

Chess explored jazz with artists like Ahmad Jamal and a trio who made the unusual choice to cover Dobie Gray's top 20 hit, The In Crowd. Pianist Ramsey Lewis, drummer Red Holt, and bassist L.D. Young recorded the song live at a D.C. nightclub in 65, listened for crowd-rousing Young's vocalization in sync with his bass, and surprisingly, the trio's instrumental would chart higher than Gray's vocal-based original.

As its rival, Imperial, Chess had an early tap into the R&B goings-on in New Orleans. In 1953, Sugar Boy Crawford penned Giacomo, which tells the tale of clashing tribes of Mardi Gras Indians. The song's familiar theme in French Creole dialect led most to believe it was an updating of an old folk song, which is exactly what the Dixie Cups thought when they took writing credit for their 1965 hit version, Ico Ico. Crawford sued and settled, and conjecture still persists as to what Ico Ico and Giacomo is. In a 2002 interview, Crawford noted they were Indian chants, and as to what they meant, he said, "I really don't know."

Chester Burnett came to Chess via Sun Records and was perhaps the only one that towered above blues gods Willie Dixon and Muddy Waters, both figuratively and literally. A giant of a man, his nom de plume, Howlin' Wolf, evokes a telling image. Wolf was a triple threat vocalist, harpist, and guitarist who, on the rare occasion of not requiring the pen of Willie Dixon, spoke this of his 1956 composition. "We used to sit out in the country and see trains go by, watch the sparks come out of the smokestack. That was smokestack lightning. No, this is..."

It is one of the all-time great pop standards, written in 1941 for the film Orchestra Wives, and is first recorded by Glenn Miller. And over the years, nearly every singer worth his or her pipes have covered it. However, Chess, arguably the furthest label from pop, released what has become the definitive version, taking nothing away from Etta James' stunning vocal. She owes a debt to the man responsible for everything else on the record, Riley Hampton, from 1960, Etta James's At Last.

Chess's foray into rockabilly was short-lived but memorable. Their primary antagonist was Dale Hawkins, who cut the legendary Susie Q in 57. And although Dale struggled to come close to its success, in 1958 he recorded a song that was seemingly nonsensical, yet unusually sophisticated. One can only speculate that Buddy Holly's enormous influence had inspired Dale, for this tune could have easily been Holly's. La-do-da-da.

Thanks for tuning into this installment of the Rock and Rhythm Review. My special thanks to Jim Walsh and Bobby Fischer. If you know Querty, send your email to wmat@mail.com. The 60s were the beginning of the end for Chess as the label's black constituents shifted to Motown and Stax Soul and the blues fled to Europe. Hits from other genres were fleeting and teenagers turned their ears away from rock's founders. Chess's figurative end came in 1969 as Leonard died of a sudden heart attack, leaving the label adrift until it dissipated in the 70s. But Chess did conjure successes during the 60s, such as Chuck Berry's return from judicial hiatus at the height of Beatlemania to once again claim his throne, with little more than a lyric change to his 1957 hit School Days. 1964's No Particular Place to Go managed to sound fresh, and it rocked.

0: You're with Matt Masters, and this is the Rock and Rhythm Review. For T-minus 28 minutes, stay tuned to Indiana's only educational, self-indulgent radio program showcasing the music from 1945 to 1965. I'm not an accredited musicologist nor hold an advanced degree in music history, but possess a zeal for astronomy and an enthusiasm for the music popular when my parents spent Saturday mornings watching Space Patrol. In a 1593 letter to his telescope-fixated friend Galileo, Johannes Kepler wrote, "Provides ships or sails adapted to the heavenly breezes, and there will be some who will not fear even that void." From there, a few laws by Isaac Newton, a couple books by Jules Verne and H.G. Wells, an equation by Tsiolkovsky, some reaction motors by Robert Goddard, a breach of the Kármán line by Wernher von Braun's V2, Homyakov's chrome basketball, Deacon Raffoff's Vostok, and voila! Man had left the planet. On the Rock and Rhythm Review, strap yourselves in as we lift off on a cosmosonic journey to outer space. Once in orbit, we'll float around the capsule with the rockinest group of astronauts in the solar system. Todd Rhodes, Roosevelt Sykes, Little Ernest Tucker, Billy Lee Riley, the Tyrones, Johnny Acey, Yo Shannon, the Five Deutones, and Chuck Berry.
1: Captain!
0: Detroit was no closer to outer space by 1952 than Cape Canaveral, but for bandleader Todd Rhodes and Chanteuse Connie Allen, it would serve as the launch pad for possibly the first double entendre of sex and space and song. Although Rhodes and Allen would reach their perigee by the late 1950s, Rocket 69 continues its unending voyage.

0: 59.
1: Kellogg's Corn Flakes brings you Tom Corbett, Space Cadet.
2: Sputnik translates aptly into satellite and was the name the Soviets gave to a series of spacecraft, the first of which became man's first object in orbit. However, it was the second Sputnik that had 88 ace Roosevelt Sykes go Nova by the end of 1957. Sykes' tune quickly admonishes Khrushchev and then takes aim at Sputnik 2's payload, the canine Laika, Russian for Barker, the first non-microbial life to leave Earth. Sputnik, baby.

0: Your name, please.
1: Buck Rogers. Lieutenant Rogers, officially.
2: Pilot Kenneth Arnold's sensational 1947 UFO account while flying near Mount Rainier proliferated the idiom flying saucers into pop culture, just as the incident down in Roswell, New Mexico was unfolding. Thus, with aliens potentially amongst us, one has to wonder what the boys at Sun Records thought of Jerry Lee Lewis as he first invaded Memphis in 1956 to spank the planks on hapless Billy Lee Riley's best-known tune, Flying Saucers Rock and Roll.

0: faith.
1: In 1958, the U.S. finally answered the USSR's Sputnik with the launch of Explorer 1, as the space race was afoot. 28 satellite launches were attempted that year between the two nations, of which but 9 were successful. With all the spacecraft abound, it's of little wonder that Fortune Records' little Ernest Tucker developed satellite envy that year. Gonna get me a satellite.

0: And now the Sky Flash carrying Flash Gordon, Dale and Dr. Zarkov enters the outer rim of Magna Mater on a routine outer space patrol.
1: Birds were definitely the fervor of Chicago's soul group, the Five Deutones, as 1963's Shake a Tail Feather would be their biggest hit. The next year, the quintet cut a deceivingly avian novelty that even NASA could have predicted would fall into a black hole, as they knew that most birds will die in space as they require gravity to swallow, especially frightened ones. The Chicken Astronaut.

Tyrones, named for leader Tyrone Donitus, were Bill Haley acolytes, hailing from the same Philadelphia galaxy, docked to the same label, and recipients of Haley's ejecta, and on occasion, comets. Emulating a dated Haley sound was not a career-sustaining equation in 1958, yet the Tyrones did open the rocksploitation film Let's Rock with their song Blast Off, which later opened the soundtrack to the finest film to capture the 1950s Cold War and space race, The Iron Giant.

In January 2011, pioneering black record label owner Bobby Robinson passed away at the age of 93. Robinson started no less than half a dozen labels in the 50s, several of which were rather suborbital. One label, Fling, featured label art depicting a launching rocket with the words "blast off" in the exhaust, making it all the more ironic that the last single issued by Fling was 1962's I Go Into Orbit by blues pianist Johnny Acey.

0: Rocky Jones, Space Ranger.
1: Could there be anyone as eccentric and as cosmologically obsessed as Sun Ra? Yep, and he went only by the name Yoshannon, but referred to himself as either the man from outer space, the sun, or even Mars. The obscure Chicago shouter fell right into Saturn-born Ra and his orchestra's gravitational pull in 1957 when they cut an unreleased, nonsensical tune that ran rings around Screamin' Jay Hawkins. Rocket Ship Rock.

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1: This is Matt Masters, and thanks for tuning in to this installment of the Rock and Rhythm Review. 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
2: ABC presents High Adventure in the Vast Reaches of Space. Missions of daring in the name of interplanetary justice. Travel into the future with Kit Corey, Commander-in-Chief of the Space Patrol.
1: One of Saturday Night Live's more memorable skits featured Steve Martin as a psychic whom predicts aliens will intercept the Voyager satellites and respond, "Send more Chuck Berry." The twin spacecraft launched in 1977 are the furthest man-made objects from Earth and carry golden disks that include 90 minutes of world music, of which Berry's Johnny B. Goode took 2.5 minutes. However, this 1960 cut may have been more fitting, Our Little Rendezvous.

0: to be successful. I'm here with our contestant, Brian, who's about to enter the final round. Are you nervous, Brian?
1: I feel great. Let's do it.
0: Here we go. 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
1: Maybe I should ask the audience. 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
1: You're with Matt Masters, and this is the Rock and Rhythm Review. For the next 28 minutes, stay tuned to Indiana's only educational self-indulgent radio program, showcasing the music from 1945 to 1965. I'm not an accredited musicologist, nor hold an advanced degree in music history, but possess a passing interest in biomechanics and an enthusiasm for the music popular when my parents figured out there had to be a better way to get around than crawling. As babies, we master the crucial double pendulum mechanics normally by the age of one, and never stop thereafter. Although anthropologists debate the time frame bipedalism became the primary mode of transportation in our ancestors, one can safely argue we've been ambulating on two legs for millions of years. As our brains evolved along with our locomotion, we may have invented the means to motivate, but in rock and rhythm, it continues to be the pedestrian way to get around. On the Rock and Rhythm Review, climb aboard my sonic treadmill as we go walking. Let's keep the pace quick with the rockinest group of jaywalkers. Eddie Bo, the Sheiks, Jesse Powell, the Ventures, Jimmy McCracklin, the Sonics, Gatemouth Brown, Roosevelt Sykes, and Jimmy Rogers. Arguably the best known, if not most prolific, instrumental rock group of all time, they're often labeled a surf band, and in fairness, this is largely due to their two biggest hits, but truth is, the Ventures traversed many genres with a dizzying array of releases. It all started in 1960 when they covered a 1957 country tune they thought was from picker Chet Atkins. However, the song was first recorded by its author, jazz guitarist Johnny Smith, in 1955. Either way, the Ventures own the definitive version. Walk, don't run.

Edwin Bocage, a.k.a. Eddie Bo, comes from a long list of forgotten New Orleans plank spankers, harboring a tendency to walk from label to label, beginning with his first release in 1955. Bo made a brief stop at Chess, whom, in a decision that defies logic, kept this 1957 cut in the vaults until its 1984 debut on a compilation LP of Crescent City R&B. Walk That Walk. You

I wish there was more to know about unknowable Chanteuse Fluffy Hunter, such as, is that really your name, and how did you get away with recording that song? But I've traipsed ahead of myself. About all anyone knows of Fluffy is her 1940s stint with the Buddy Banks Sextet, and a couple early 50s sides with the Jesse Powell Orchestra. But lucky for us, one of those sides with Powell from 1951 yielded one of the best risque R&B tunes in rock and rhythm, The Walking Blues.

Gabe Mouth Brown's earliest recordings were typically up-tempo, horn-drenched, jump blues, and always featured his scorching six-string attack, which typically employed a capo and no pick. So when one watches footage of capo-obsessed guitarist Albert Collins, or Johnny Guitar Watson, you know where they got it from. She Walked Right In, from 1950.

James David Walker, a.k.a. Jimmy McCracklin, has a tendency to sidestep accuracy. He disputed his 1921 birth date by a decade, making him all but 14 when he cut his first record in 1945. He claims to have written The Thrill Is Gone, which Roy Hawkins hit first with in 1951 and later infamously for B.B. King. But he can't prove otherwise. Yet McCracklin did write and record a huge 1957 dance hit while stranded in Chicago, which was all but stolen by Chess Records, whom added the fictitious Bob Garlick to the writing credits, leading to successful litigation for Jimmy 25 years later. The Walk.

0: the wall. That's the wall.
1: In the decade of 1943 to 1953, the cigar-infatuated 88 ace Roosevelt Sykes recorded arguably his finest output for Chicago's Bluebird and United labels before marching his base of operations down to New Orleans. In 1952, while at United, Sykes cut this foot stomper with John Schoolboy Porter tapping the frets, walking this boogie.

James Lane, a.k.a. Jimmy Rogers, was a guitarist in Muddy Waters' initial Chicago band. He kept pace with Muddy until 1955 before venturing forth on his own as a bandleader. Rogers found the charts no cakewalk, as his lone hit was his 1956 adaptation of T-Bone Walker's tune, Why Not, with whom Rogers had been recording with at the time, featuring Big Walter Horton on harp, Walking by Myself.

Originally known as the Five Pearls and the Five Sheiks, and finally just the Sheiks, the Norfolk, Virginia-based vocal group strolled over to aspiring producer-slash-talent scout Frank Guida's record store, whom, in turn, drove the Sheiks to New York in 1954 to cut one single on Atlantic's fleeting subsidiary, Cat. Walk That Walk.

This is Matt Masters, and thanks for tuning in to this installment of the Rockin' Rhythm Review. My special thanks to Jim Walsh and George Megan. Be sure to send your complaints, critiques, and compliments to WMAT@mail.com. Seems that folks are more apt to walk their canines than themselves, and Memphis's Jester of Soul Rufus Thomas paid homage to that activity with his 1963 signature dance tune. There quickly came many a cover, but I think raucous proto-grunge group The Sonics covered it best in 1965, Walkin' the Dog.

You're in open air with Matt Masters, and this is the Rock and Rhythm Review. I'll be your host while Jim is away in Reno, Nevada, attending the National Beekeeping Conference, where Jim hopes to win his second Langstroth Golden Hive Award for top producing apiary in the U.S. It seems we have Indiana's own Cole Porter to blame for his suggestive 1928 ditty, "Let's Do It, Let's Fall in Love." It all started when Cole's lyric, "Even birds do it, bees do it, even educated fleas do it, let's do it, let's fall in love." But you see, that last little bit about love was not what Cole was talking about. Idiomatic expressions aside, what is it about our little aerial locomotive friends that make them such popular sonic subjects in the rock and rhythm canon? On the Rock and Rhythm Review, it's time we had a talk about the birds and the bees. Tune in while we listen to a king bee buzz, buzz, buzz to a boogie as we comb our ducktails and shake a tail feather with a rooster and some chickens. We'll hang 10 with a wave-riding bird, and be careful, as one of us is liable to get stung. The Byzantine R&B travels of Bobby Day are an oft-discussed topic on the Rock and Rhythm Review, but his music was all birds and bees. Day, whose real name was ironically Bobby Bird, had hits with Rockin' Robin and The Bluebird, The Buzzard, and The Oriole. But his first flight up the charts was with the Hollywood Flames and their 1957 hit, Buzz, Buzz, Buzz.

0: Hollywood stereotypical hairdo for rebels and nonconformists was known as a ducktail, or DA, i.e. duck's ass, given the semblance of a duck's rear end to the back of one's head. And in 1956, Rudy Grayzel was first to immortalize a coiffure in song. However, Joe Clay quickly covered the tune using the same studio and the same six-string ace, Hal Harris, for what is considered the definitive version. But let's spin Rudy's original.
1: You gotta jump.

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Don't do that, you know how it is, honey. I don't like to gripe, but you know how it is, honey. Please,

One of the great moments of the film The Blues Brothers is Ray Charles' performance and subsequent dance routine of Shake a Tail Feather on the streets of Chicago. An appropriate choice, as it was hatched in the Windy City in 1963 by the obscure soul group The Five Deutones.

place does classical music have in rock and rhythm? Well, in 1961, the fictional band Bee Bumble and the Stingers, Earl Palmer being in on the ruse, had a hit with a variation of Rimsky-Korsakov's Flight of the Bumblebee, circa 1900. But this pesky little bee had been buzzing around for quite some time, as the Stingers' version was really a cover of a 1946 hit by pianist Jack Fina, also titled Bumble Boogie.

Surprisingly, little is known of Sliphorn ace Jimmy and his brother, pianist Buddy, Griffin, where in just 1 year they scored 5 top 10 hits with vocalists Tommy Brown and Margie Day and brought early success to Dot, a label hardly synonymous with R&B by the end of the 50s. One of those hits with Day was a suggestive self-penned tune from 1950 and not to be confused with Willie Dixon's future tune of the same name, Little Red Rooster.

famously drafted into the Army in the spring of 1958. June that year, while on leave before flying to Germany, Elvis booked 2 days of sessions in Nashville to stockpile material before his military-enforced recording hiatus. The last song of the sessions would also be Elvis's last recorded in the 1950s, and it went top 10. I Got Stung. Holy

He was the biggest artist in rock and rhythm during the 1940s and influenced everyone after. When looking at his chart success, it's stunning to ponder why he isn't more revered today. He was the master of jump blues and the progenitor of R&B and rock and roll. But Louis Jordan's true genius was humor, such as his take on farm life from 1946, "Ain't Nobody Here But Us Chickens."

0: care but us. And kindly point that gun the other way and hobble, hobble, hobble off and dip to hay. Hey, hey, boss man, what do you say? It's easy pickings, ain't nobody here but us chickens.
1: Thanks for tuning into this installment of the Rock and Rhythm Review. My special thanks to Jim Walsh and John Audubon. If you know QWERTY, send your email to wmat@mail.com. A surf band from Minnesota is odd, but taking two tunes from a black doo-wop group and creating one of the most recognizable surf tunes of all time is just surreal. But that's what happened when the Trashmen took the Rivingtons' Papa Umau Mau and their Bird's the Word and transmogrified them into a 1963 punk surf classic featuring the freakish vocals of the late Steve Warrer, Surfin' Bird.
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0: This summer, celebrate the 60th anniversary of the Indianapolis Early Music Festival June through July at the Indiana History Center. Friday, June 12th, Gut, Wind, and Wire with soprano Molly Netter features the music of Dowland and his contemporaries. Then on June 14th, take a tour of Europe with Matthias Malta and Ensemble Caprice as they journey through Baroque summits. On June 19th, explore a day with Dowland as we trace the arc of a single day in Dowland's lifetime. Profeta della Quinta presents From the Synagogue to the Palace on June 21st. And Baroque violinist Rachel Barton Pine and Ars Musica Chicago present the music of Corelli on July 10th. The Blakeman Gerber Indianapolis International Baroque Competition closes the season on July 12th. Five finalists will perform for the $15,000 top prize with the Indianapolis Baroque Orchestra. This year's festival will feature a pay-what-you-want admission. Give what feels right, be part of the music, and join us. Tickets and more at IndieEarlyMusic.org. The Indianapolis Early Music Festival, bringing medieval, Renaissance, and Baroque music to life.
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4: Now, a jazz moment. It's very important to NEA jazz master Bobby Hutcherson to connect with his audience.
5: I like them to be part of the music, especially on balance. I play a note and let it hang out there and then leave some space, because it took me a while to learn that the space is just as important as the note. And during that space, it gives the audience a chance to say, you know, if I was playing right now, I played this note. I wonder what note he's going to play. Bam, you know, there it is right there.
4: This jazz moment with vibraphonist Bobby Hutcherson was created by the National Endowment for the Arts.
6: Welcome back to After the Whistle here on UND Radio. Thank you to Pat Boylan for joining us here and talking to us about the Pacers. That was really cool to get some insight from him, Cam. I mean, a lot of information coming from him.
7: Yeah, it was. It was good to be able to, you know, hear what he thought about this team so far this season and where they can chance to go, especially when adding Karis and how the team will look when Karis even comes back as well.
6: And I thought it was pretty cool that he also gave a little bit of insight on what's going on as far as the renovations for Bankers Life right now as it's going through its changes as they prepare for the All-Star game coming in the next couple of years. But you don't want to go anywhere. Coming up next, we'll have Kevin Bowen. We'll talk to him about the Pacers. We'll also sneak some questions in there about the Colts. Don't go anywhere. You're not going to miss it. You're listening to After the Whistle on UND Radio.
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9: It's Sunday Baroque. I'm Suzanne Bona. Every year on June 14th, the United States commemorates the adoption of our flag in 1777. That was only a few years after the Baroque era in history ended. We're celebrating Flag Day on Sunday Baroque today by listening to a few of the top ensembles from across the U.S. playing music from during the lifetime of our founders.

Formed in 1980, the Baltimore Consort is a core group of musician friends with eclectic musical tastes and talents, playing not only European music from the 16th through 18th centuries, but also folk music, Scottish dances, broadside ballads, and more. Over the years, Baltimore Consort members have also been teachers and mentors to the next generation of performers.

from their album La Rock and Roll. Baltimore Consort performed their own arrangements of 16th century dance tunes, folk music, Scottish dances, broadside ballads, and more. SundayBaroque.org is the place to look if you want more information about the music and musicians you hear on this program. 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It's SundayBaroque.org. 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In 1994, violinist Ingrid Matthews and harpsichordist Byron Shankman co-founded an early music group in the Pacific Northwest, Seattle Baroque. This is Seattle Baroque's performance of Antonio Vivaldi's Concerto, Catalog No. 563, for two oboes and violin.

oboist Sam Dalton and Washington McLean, violinist Ingrid Matthews, and Seattle Baroque played Antonio Vivaldi's Concerto, catalog number 563. The Bach Choir of Bethlehem, Pennsylvania was founded in 1898, making it the oldest Bach choir in America. This is their performance of the Sanctus from Johann Sebastian Bach's B minor Mass.

Greg Funfeld led the Bach Choir of Bethlehem and Bach Festival Orchestra performing the Sanctus from the B minor Mass by Johann Sebastian Bach. This is Sunday Baroque.

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The Jacobs School of Music at Indiana University is a prestigious center of musical training, including the Historical Performance Institute. Baroque violin player and Indiana University faculty member Stanley Ritchie leads Bloomington Baroque playing the Concerto No. 5 by Francesco Bonporti.

Stanley Ritchie directed Bloomington Baroque, playing the fifth concerto by Francesco Buonporti. Chicago-based period instrument group Baroque Band is led by a British violinist, Gary Clark. The group calls itself the Original Tribute Band. This is their cover of the fourth overture by 18th century English composer Maurice Greene.

Violinist Gary Clark led his Chicago-based Baroque band, with harpsichordist David Schrader playing the fourth overture by English composer Maurice Green. You can look up everything you might want to know about the music, musicians, and recordings you're hearing on today's program by visiting our website, sundaybaroque.org.

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Apollo's Fire is a period instrument orchestra in Cleveland. They are led by Jeanette Sorrell, who founded the group in 1992, kind of as an act of defiance. My conversation with Jeanette Sorrell is in the podcast archive at sundaybaroque.org. Apollo's Fire performs the chorus Rest Well from the St. John Passion by Johann Sebastian Bach.

Rest Well is a chorus from the St. John Passion by Johann Sebastian Bach. Jeanette Sorel led Apollo's Fire, the Cleveland Baroque Orchestra. Mercury Baroque is a Houston, Texas group founded in 2000 by conductor Antoine Plante and some friends. A few years later, they shortened their name to Mercury so they could broaden their repertory beyond the Baroque era. Well, this is Mercury Baroque performing Antonio Vivaldi's Concerto for Two Violins, catalog number 522.

0: Houston-based Mercury Baroque with violinists Jonathan Godfrey and Oleg Suliga played Antonio Vivaldi's Concerto for Two Violins, Catalog 522. Sunday Baroque is produced at WSHU in Fairfield, Connecticut, and funded by the Richard P. Garmany Fund at Hartford Foundation for Public Giving, providing support to institutions that are committed to enriching lives in Connecticut, including Hartford Performs and Connecticut Choral Artists. Our production team is Julie Ferdino, Jennifer Basher, Sabrina Garone, Ann Lopez, and I'm Suzanne Bona. This is Sunday Baroque. World-renowned conductor, organist, and harpsichordist Masaaki Suzuki was born in Kobe, Japan, and after he earned his degrees in composition and organ performance from Tokyo University of Fine Arts and Music, he went on to study harpsichord and organ at the Svelink Conservatory in Amsterdam. You can hear my conversation with Masaaki Suzuki archived in the podcast section of SundayBaroque.org. And coming up on Sunday Baroque, Suzuki leads his group playing one of Johann Sebastian Bach's orchestral suites.
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0: It's Sunday Baroque. I'm Suzanne Bona. Dance music is something many composers have been inspired to write. And in the Baroque era, dancing was considered an important social skill and a common activity. Today's playlist page at SundayBaroque.org has a link where you can actually see some Baroque-era dances being demonstrated. And today's dance party includes a suite illustrating the characters of the dance, according to one French composer.

Tilman Suzzato was a 16th century instrumentalist, composer, and music publisher in Antwerp. In 1551, he published a big collection of dance music called La Danserie. These are two of those dances, a round and a basse dance, or low dance, played by Millar Brass Ensemble.

Millar Brass Ensemble is based at Northwestern University in Evanston, Illinois. They played a round and boss dance, two courtly dances from the 16th century. You can see examples of them on our website. Tilman Suzzato included the music in his 1551 collection, La Danserie. This is Sunday Baroque, supported by the Santa Fe Opera, presenting Puccini's Madama Butterfly in an outdoor amphitheater on a sprawling 150-acre campus for a unique and immersive opera experience. More at santafeopera.org. French composer Jean-Ferry Rebel got his foot in the door of the French palace by impressing King Louis XIV with his fantastic violin player. Now, the king was also a big fan of dancing, and Rebel composed a suite that combined a variety of popular dances called The Characters of the Dance.

Harmony of Nations Baroque Orchestra played the Characters of the Dance by French Baroque composer and violinist Jean-Ferry Rebel. In 1651, John Playford published The English Dancing Master, a manual for English country dances, and The Queen's Jig is one of the tunes in it.

Violinist David Douglas, lutenist Paul O'Dowd, and harpist Andrew Lawrence King played the Queen's Jig from John Playford's English Dancing Master. This is Sunday Baroque.

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King Louis XIV loved dancing, and he himself did a lot of dancing. He saw it as a form of power and control, and he'd demand that the nobility be his audience every day, which I guess you can do when you're the king. The Swiss Roman Brass Ensemble plays some of the king's noble dances by court composer Jean-Baptiste Lully, arranged for brass ensemble.

The Swiss Roman Brass Ensemble played a suite of noble dances by Jean-Baptiste Lully. Fandango is an 18th century Spanish dance form. It's a couple's courtship dance with lots of flirting and teasing. Starts out with a slow tempo and gradually gets faster. Chad and Baruch plays a Fandango by Santiago de Murcia.

Chatham Baroque played a lively Spanish folk dance called a fandango that originated in the 18th century. That fandango was written by Santiago de Murcia. Our website has more about today's music, including a demonstration of the fandango. It's at sundaybaroque.org.

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Johann Sebastian Bach's four orchestral suites are each a collection of Baroque-era dances. The fast courant, the folk dance gavotte, the lively Italian forlame, the elegant minuet, the French folk dance bourré, and passepi, which originated as a sailor's dance. Flutist Lilico Maedo performs Bach's second orchestral suite with Bach Collegium Japan.

0: Masaaki Suzuki directed Bach Collegium Japan with flute soloist Liliko Maedo. They played the second orchestral suite by Johann Sebastian Bach. Sunday Baroque is produced at the Richard P. Garmany Classical Music Production Suite at WSHU Public Radio in Fairfield, Connecticut by Julie Fredino, Jennifer Basher, Sabrina Garone, Ann Lopez, and I'm Suzanne Bona. This is Sunday Baroque. James Galway mastered playing the penny whistle before moving on to flute, but throughout his long international career, the Belfast-born musician still carried his penny whistle for special occasions. He played it for the Queen, and he often played it at his concerts during the encore. Coming up on Sunday Baroque, you will hear James Galway playing a concerto on his custom-made gold flute.
1: 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On Friday, enjoy a day with Dowland, celebrating England's greatest Renaissance songwriter with Geoffrey Thompson, Nigel North, and Joanna Blendolf. On Sunday, Profeti della Quinta presents From the Synagogue to the Palace. 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
0: This is Sunday Baroque. I'm Suzanne Bona. Oh, my love is like a red, red rose that's newly sprung in June. Did those words by poet Robert Burns influence the adoption of June as National Rose Month? Could be. Today we're celebrating the fragrant symbol of love and friendship, passion and desire, beauty and elegance, with the melody that's sweetly played in tune and inspired by roses.

One of the most famous musical compositions about roses has to be the serene early 15th century Christmas carol, "There is no rose of such virtue," in which the rose symbolizes the Virgin Mary. Jeremy Summerlee leads Oxford Camerata.

A little taste of Christmas in June. Jeremy Summerlee led Oxford Camerata in the serene 15th century carol, "There is no rose of such virtue." This is Sunday Baroque, funded by the Friends of Sunday Baroque, including the Strop family of Wilton, Connecticut. The word rosary comes from the Latin rose garden, and Heinrich Bieber wrote 15 sonatas to accompany rosary prayers. This is Heinrich Bieber's 12th rosary sonata, subtitled The Ascension. It features violinist Pavlo Besnosiuk.

violinist Pavlo Beznosiak, organist David Robleau, lutenist Paula Chateauneuf, and violone player Richard Tunnicliffe played the 12th Rosary Sonata, subtitled The Ascension, by Heinrich Bieber. Hawthorne is a member of the rose family. It's plentiful in Scotland, and when 18th-century Scottish composer James Oswald wrote his 96 airs for the seasons with flower nicknames, he called one of them Hawthorne. This is the Broadside Band.

Jeremy Barlow led the Broadside Band with violinist Richard Gwilt playing Hawthorne by James Oswald. You can visit sundaybaroque.org whenever you want to know more about the music. This is Sunday Baroque.

Sunday Baroque is funded thanks to financial support from the Friends of Sunday Baroque, whose generous contributors include the New Family Trust, in memory of Joan Cockrell New. When the world-renowned Irish flutist James Galway turned 60 back in the year 2000, he joined a growing list of people who have had a variety of rose named after them, from Frédéric Chopin to Dolly Parton. The James Galway Rose is a fragrant, climbing pink rose, and you can see a photo of it on today's playlist page at sundaybaroque.org. This is James Galway with the Württemberg Chamber Orchestra, playing a flute concerto by Johann Kvanz.

Flutist James Galway and Württemberg Chamber Orchestra played one of Johann Quantz's flute concertos. This program is funded by the Friends of Sunday Baroque, whose generous contributors include the Schilling Family Foundation, Incorporated. 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

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In the mythological story of Venus and Adonis, whenever Venus's tears of mourning fell, white roses sprang up. The thorns were the sting of arrows shot by Cupid. The Orchestra of the Age of Enlightenment plays John Blow's musical depiction of Venus and Adonis.

The Orchestra of the Age of Enlightenment played a suite from the 1683 opera Venus and Adonis by John Blow. George Frideric Handel composed 9 German arias based on poems by Bartold Heinrich Brockes from a collection called Earthly Pleasures in God. The 9th and final aria is Flaming Rose, Earth's Adornment. This instrumental arrangement is played on 3 of Handel's favorite instruments, oboe, organ, and violin.

0: Oboist Louise Pellerin, organist Dame André Loberge, and violinist Hélène Plouffe played an instrumental arrangement of George Frideric Handel's aria Flaming Rose, Earth's Adornment. Sunday Baroque is produced at WSHU in Fairfield, Connecticut, and funded by the Richard P. Garmany Fund at Hartford Foundation for Public Giving, providing support to institutions that are committed to enriching lives in Connecticut, including Hartford Performs and Connecticut choral artists. Our production team is Julie Fredino, Jennifer Basher, Sabrina Garone, Anne Lopez, and I'm Suzanne Bona. This is Sunday Baroque. Icelandic pianist Víkingur Ólafsson was lucky enough to have music lessons very early in life and says that he already knew at age 5 that he wanted to be a concert pianist. Víkingur Ólafsson performs everything from Baroque to contemporary music and everything in between. Coming up on Sunday Baroque, you'll hear Víkingur Ólafsson play a French piano solo about a mythological monster.
1: Celebrate the grand finale of the season with the Indianapolis Symphony Orchestra June 18th through the 20th, featuring the music of Rachmaninoff. Jazz and classical worlds collide as acclaimed pianist Makoto Ozone joins music director June Miracle for Rachmaninoff's spirited rhapsody on a theme of Paganini. The program sparkles with Britain's playful Soirée Musicale, Ozone's lively Oberic, and Schumann's radiant Spring Symphony. It's an evening bursting with energy, charm, and joyful music making. 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
1: This is Sunday Baroque. I'm Suzanne Bona. Francesca Caccini was a multi-talented woman who lived from 1587 to 1640. Her father was also a respected musician, singer and composer Giulio Caccini. Francesca played the lute, she sang, she composed music, she even wrote poetry in Latin and Italian. And there were very few European women during her lifetime in the 17th century whose music had been published, and Francesca Caccini was one of them. Today you'll hear one of her songs.

On his album, Giulio Caccini and His Circle, harpsichordist Joseph McCarty showcased music by the Roman singer and composer and some of his contemporaries whose lifetimes bridged the end of the Renaissance era into the beginning of the Baroque era in 1600. This is harpsichordist Joseph McCarty playing a toccata by Girolamo Frescobaldi.

He performed at the state funeral of Queen Elizabeth II and at the coronation of King Charles and Queen Camilla. And now he's played for you. Scottish harpsichordist Joseph McHardy performed the Toccata No. 10 by Girolamo Frescobaldi. This is Sunday Baroque, funded by the Friends of Sunday Baroque, including Rita Sackett, in loving memory of her husband, Mark. There's more about the Friends of Sunday Baroque at sundaybaroque.org. The mythological character Medea used her magic powers to help Jason and the Argonauts in their quest for the Golden Fleece. And when Jason betrayed her, she used witchcraft to take revenge. 17th century French church musician Marc-Antoine Charpentier wrote an opera on the story, and the Flourishing Arts Ensemble plays a suite from Charpentier's Medea.

William Christie and Lézard Florizant played a suite from Marc-Antoine Charpentier's setting of the Medea story. Also from mythology, the Cyclops, an enormous one-eyed monster. Cyclops, also the name of one of Jean-Philippe Rameau's compositions, played here by pianist Víkingur Ólafsson.

Pianist Víkingur Ólafsson played the Cyclops by Jean-Philippe Rameau. You can visit sundaybaroque.org whenever you want to know more about the music. This is Sunday Baroque.

This is Sunday Baroque, funded by the Friends of Sunday Baroque, including Lynn Walther of Lake Grove, New York. In 1965, at age 17, Latvian cellist Miša Majski made his performing debut with the Leningrad Philharmonic. He was called the Rostropovich of the future, and his career began to take off. But in 1970, he bought a black market tape recorder, and the Soviet security forces arrested him and sent him to serve 18 months in a labor camp. He left the country as soon as he was released and fortunately resumed his career. This is Miša Majski with Orpheus Chamber Orchestra, playing Antonio Vivaldi's Cello Concerto, catalog number 424.

Cellist Misha Maisky and Orpheus Chamber Orchestra played Antonio Vivaldi's Cello Concerto, catalog number 424. Francesca Caccini was a multi-talented woman who lived from 1587 to 1640. She played lute, she sang, composed, even wrote poetry in Latin and Italian. There were very few European women during her lifetime in the 17th century whose music had been published, but Francesca Caccini was one of them. Soprano Jennifer Ellis Campani sings her song, Leave Me Here Alone.

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Although he lived in the Baroque era, Giuseppe Valentini was what we might nowadays call a Renaissance man. He wrote poetry, he painted, he played violin, he composed. European Union Baroque Orchestra plays one of Giuseppe Valentini's concertos that features four violins.

0: Domenica Feyer, Claudia Nors, Jacek Kurzydlo, and Anna Curzon are the violinists with the European Union Baroque Orchestra playing Giuseppe Valentini's 11th concerto. Sunday Baroque is produced at the Richard P. Garmany Classical Music Production Suite at WSHU in Fairfield, Connecticut, by Julie Ferdino, Jennifer Basher, Sabrina Garone, and Anne Lopez. I'm Suzanne Bona, and this is Sunday Baroque.
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1: For more than 60 years, University Heights United Methodist Church has been a proud tradition of WICR. 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

0: someone's house or apartment. A few weeks ago, my daughter Grace and I delivered food supplements to residents of The Cove in Franklin, Indiana. The Cove is government housing. The people we delivered food to were homebound. They can't get out. Sometimes it takes several knocks at the door for someone to come to the door. And then once they do, they want to know who it is. And I can understand that. Some folks here may remember when you used to keep your doors unlocked. Probably not so much anymore. Makes a good question, though, doesn't it? What's the purpose of a door? A gate? Is a door simply the means of entering a building or exiting the building? Is it mainly for show? Is it mainly for the benefit of those inside or outside? And the gatekeeper, who does the gatekeeper let in and keep out? Now, in the Gospel of John this morning, Jesus says that he is the door. He is the gatekeeper. In fact, he is the one who lets people into the fold. And if you're keeping track of who Jesus is letting in, you will remember that in the preceding chapter, chapter 9, Jesus healed a man born blind who was kicked out of the synagogue by the religious leaders of the day. Jesus, however, let him in to the fold. The same goes for the Samaritan woman at the well in chapter 4 and the 5,000 hungry people in chapter 6. Jesus lets them in. As the gatekeeper, Jesus has an open door policy, especially for those who have been excluded. I have a feeling that based on what we are singing and sharing in prayer this morning, we know of Jesus as the Good Shepherd. Very common image. But Jesus as the door also sends a message to those who think they are the gatekeepers, or to those who say who can come in and who can't come in. Not to mention those who try to sneak over the walls to wreak havoc on the flock. Now, it's important to note here this very significant part of what Jesus is saying. Not everyone wants to enter the fold through Jesus. Not everyone wants to walk in his way of compassion or joy. Instead, they want to jump the fence and steal or harm what is not rightfully theirs. Therefore, when Jesus says, "I am the door," he's not talking about a way out. He's talking about a way in. He's sharing about how his way is open to folks like Nicodemus, Mary, and Martha. The door is not so much a destination as the way to the destination, to Christ. That's why all of these images, the door, the gatekeeper, the shepherd, are helpful for understanding who Jesus is. Because when we look at Jesus, we witness the one who invites us into the fold, who cares, who serves, who ensures that people are recognized and affirmed. When John Wesley, the founder of Methodism, tried to describe the Christian life, he used the image of a house. And he wrote how the porch of a house is like repentance. God gives us the grace to turn to God. And so we come up on the porch. And then we go through the door of justification or acceptance and forgiveness and pardon. And then we go through the door into the house. What he called holiness, the love of God and love of neighbor. And we grow in our faith over time. That's a wonderful image. Because it's an image of moving toward God. And God moving toward us. But it's also about confessing our faith. It's about this, dear friends. It's about confessing that we cannot imagine any other means of being with God except by the way, the truth, and the life of Jesus. We cannot imagine being in God's presence that is somehow not like Jesus Christ. I would contend that such a confession of faith flies against those who want to see Jesus as a Messiah who saves by violence and coercion, who is more interested in power and control than mission and service. Instead, Jesus is devoted to opening the door to abundant life, which is about loving. In fact, I believe it behooves every one of us here today, as those who believe in Jesus as the door, to also see Jesus as the model of our faith. He is the one, he is the way that we relate to God and to each other. He reminds us all that he has sheep, not only of this fold, but in other folds, and that the door is always open for them. Brothers and sisters, I say this to you because we are a part of God's fold. And I trust that you know what I'm talking about this morning. You are among those who have entered life through Jesus. And I trust that every person here can say amen to that.
1: Amen.
0: Say amen.
1: Amen.
0: He's not only the good shepherd, he's the door that leads to life. A door that is always open to those who seek to enter it and to share in God's love giving. Therefore, if you've not entered the door, I invite you to enter it. Take that step. Talk to Pastor Keith, Pastor Tracy. But if you already have entered the door, I encourage you to take another step and grow even more. Because that's what entering this door is all about. Having abundant life and abundant life in his name. And all God's people will say, amen. Now let us prepare our hearts to go to God in prayer, and we'll sing a good old gospel song. Jesus like a shepherd lead us.

As we come to our time of prayer, let us keep in our prayers June Stanley. She passed away this week, and her memorial service will be on June 27th here at University Heights United Methodist Church. More news to come, but let us keep that family in prayer. As well as other needs and concerns that we may have, let us go to the Lord in prayer in this time of silence.

Blessed Jesus, hear us as we pray. For we are thankful for your presence. We are grateful for welcoming us into your fold. We are thankful that we can enter into your loving reign through your Son, Jesus Christ, and that we can receive your grace, living in your truth. O God, may your Holy Spirit continue to guide us. May you fill every heart here with your peace. May your word stir in us a hunger for righteousness. And may your wisdom direct our steps each and every day. Oh God, may your mercy give us a foundation for sharing the good news with others, knowing that if we confess our sins, you will be faithful and just, and you will forgive us of all unrighteousness. Lord God, cleanse us of every sin. Remove those burdens of guilt. Put a right spirit within us. Help us to live according to the example of Christ. Giving and serving, helping those in need, reaching out, being reconciled to you and to one another. O God, may your Spirit open our hearts to your goodness.

0: And may your justice provide us with the desire to mend the brokenhearted, to lift up the grieving, and to provide that hope that we all seek through your Son, Jesus Christ. For it's in his name that we all pray together the prayer that he taught us. Our Father, who art in heaven, hallowed be thy name. Thy kingdom come, thy will be done, on earth as it is in heaven. Give us this day our daily bread, and forgive us our trespasses, as we forgive those who trespass against us. And lead us not into temptation, but deliver us from evil. For thine is the kingdom, and the power, and the glory forever. Amen. Prayer for the offering. Felicia has something to share.
1: Just a quick reminder about three things that are going on and I want everyone to know about. On the 27th of June, we are having our first picnic in the park. And this is a great event because it's going to bring together the people that are in this room with the people that are in the community that surrounds us. We have been talking about making connections. This is another way to make connections. So our picnic in the park is going to be from 4 to 6 p.m. It is located at University Heights Pocket Park, which is a very small park just behind the church. The address is 4133 Matthews Avenue. And it has a beautiful area. It's a wonderful pavilion. And it's in a good location, especially since I want to put this warning out there. There are no bathrooms there, but it is so close to the church, you can come to the church to use the bathroom. All right. So if anyone wants to help out, just reach out to me. I am more than happy to help you. We already have a great committee. We could always use more people. So that's announcement number one. Announcement number two is that for our neighborhood walk on June the 24th, we're doing that walk to, again, connect with the neighbors, but also to promote the picnic in the park. So anyone who wants to join us on June the 24th from 6 to 7:30 p.m. is welcome to join us. If you're worried about, I don't know what to say, I don't know what to do, you'll be given direction. There will be people there to help you, to guide you. It's really a very straightforward process. So don't let fear stop you from joining us. The last thing I want to mention, this is for the Sunday school classes. In the Sunday school classes, there is a sign-up sheet for the picnic in the park in every one of our classes. So we're asking that everyone in the Sunday school class please sign up to bring a side dish. We will be providing the meat and the condiments and those sorts of things. But we're asking the church to provide side dishes. Thank you very much.
0: And at this time, let the ushers come forward and we will share in our morning offering.

God, for these gifts we give you thanks. For those who have given, we pray your blessings upon them. Unite our hearts with you throughout this week as we seek to be your people in what we do and what we say. This will be our prayer in Christ's name. Amen.

And now receive this blessing. May the Lord bless you and keep you. May the Lord lift up his countenance upon you and give you peace. Amen.

It's so simple. Three notes on the trumpet. But those three notes were revolutionary for the trumpet in 1800. Until then, the trumpets had no vowels, which meant they could only play notes that were fairly widely spaced, especially down low. Three low notes together on the trumpet? Unthinkable, impossible, until Joseph Haydn wrote this concerto. He was taking full advantage of the latest in trumpet technology, and it was a revelation. From APM American Public Media, this is Performance Today. I'm Valerie Kaler. Coming up, trumpeter Sebastian Berner plays the Revelatory Concerto by Haydn. Sebastian Berner plays that Haydn with the Frankfurt Radio Symphony later this hour. He's been principal trumpet with them since 2022. Let's sample from an album they released in March of 26 with conductor Elias Grandi. This is the third and final movement of a concertino by Belgian composer Joseph Jonkin.

Belgian composer Joseph Jongen was a child prodigy. Entered the conservatory in Liège when he was 7 years old. He wrote the concertino, Little Concerto, for trumpet and orchestra in 1913. We heard the playful last movement with Sebastian Berner soloing alongside the Frankfurt Radio Symphony Orchestra, led by Elias Grandi. Berner is back with his Frankfurt colleagues for Haydn later this hour. From APM, American Public Media, this is Performance Today, taking you to concerts around the world. I'm Valerie Kaler. On the way, one of the sparklingest concertos ever from a concert in Frankfurt, and a quick hop to visit a New York venue where they're just as excited to teach music as they are to perform it. Right now, we're about to hear music by American composer Carlos Simon. He grew up in Atlanta, Georgia. His dad was a pastor in the African-American Pentecostal Church. At the age of 10, Carlos started playing piano for church services. He didn't know how to play the piano. He just taught himself. He knew the songs, the hymns, the spirituals. It was just a matter of figuring out how to transfer the music in his head to his hands. In 2022, to celebrate what he called the fabric of social gatherings in Black American communities, he composed an orchestral study about dance. He stirs up the sound and spirit of a charismatic worship service. He pays tribute to the percussive jazziness of tap dancing and the graceful, well-mannered waltz at a cotillion ball. The first dance is called Ring Shout. Carlos Simon described a ring shout as an ecstatic, transcendent religious ritual, a circular stomping shuffle, defiantly celebratory. Ring Shout, Waltz, Tap, and Holy Dance, four Black American dances by Carlos Simon. Thomas Sundergaard conducts the Minnesota Orchestra.

0: Holy Dance, the final movement of Carlos Simon's Four Black American Dances. He asked the orchestra to half improvise near the beginning of that movement, evoking the murmuring sounds of spirit-filled worshipers speaking in tongues, praying and singing in an unknown spiritual language. Carlos Simon grew up in the African-American Pentecostal church, where the worship services could be exuberant. Soulful singing from choir and congregation alike, full-voiced affirmations from those folks in the pews, and possibly speaking in tongues. Holy Dance from Four Black American Dances by Carlos Simon. The first three were Ring Shout, Waltz, and Tap. Thomas Sundergaard conducted the Minnesota Orchestra in that concert at Orchestra Hall in Minneapolis. In a moment, dance music, but just for listening. This is Performance Today from APM.
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0: The name Rob Cavallo might ring a bell for a longtime PT listener. Back when the show was located in Washington, D.C., Rob hosted a recurring segment called What Makes It Great for more than a decade. I gotta tell you, I still think about his granular, loving, brilliant exploration of Stephen Sondheim's Son in the Clowns. Rob Cavallo has continued to present the program as a concert series. And in January of this year, he teamed up with pianist Orly Shaham for a deep dive into the music of Chopin. One of the things he said from the stage was that Chopin grew up hearing these Polish dances, the mazurka, the polonaise, hearing the music, dancing the steps, but he does not quote any actual Polish songs or dances in his own compositions. He internalized the gestures and the structures and, quote, combined them with his own musical language. Chopin took what he needed and invented the rest. We don't have Rob Cavallo's remarks on tape to share, but we do have Orly Shaham's performance from that event. She's playing Chopin's Mazurka in A minor, Opus 17, number 4.

Gordon Strahan with a Chopin Mazurka from a concert at the Kauffman Center in New York. We've got one more piece from that performance, another Polish dance, a Polonaise. Caveat, Chopin's heroic Polonaise is more for listening than for dancing.

Frédéric Chopin's Heroic Polonaise. Former P.T. Young artist Orly Shaham at the piano for that performance at Merkin Hall in New York's Kauffman Music Center. In a moment, better trumpeting through technology. You're listening to Performance Today from APM. We're about to hear a concerto that sounds pretty straightforward to our 21st century ears, but when it was first played in 1800, it was a game changer. Until then, the trumpet had no valves. It was basically just a long tube of brass coiled up, with a mouthpiece at one end and a bell at the other. It could really only play a few notes well or quickly. The invention of trumpet keys and valves meant that for the first time, the trumpet could play any note up and down its entire range. Joseph Haydn wrote a concerto for that brand new keyed trumpet, and let's hear it from a concert in Frankfurt, Germany. Alain Altinoglu is leading the Frankfurt Radio Symphony Orchestra, and Sebastian Berner, the ensemble's principal trumpeter, is the featured soloist. This is the Trumpet Concerto in E-flat Major by Joseph Haydn.

the Trumpet Concerto in E-flat major by Joseph Haydn. Alain Altunoglu conducted the Frankfurt Radio Symphony Orchestra. The orchestra's principal trumpeter, Sebastian Werner, was out in front for a change. He was the featured soloist in that performance at the Old Opera in Frankfurt. Sebastian Werner has been principal trumpet of the Frankfurt Radio Symphony Orchestra since 2022. He fills in as principal and solos with other European ensembles throughout the concert season. This summer, Werner will spend a bit of time as principal trumpet of the Lucerne Festival Orchestra. He'll also be sharing his passion and skills through master classes at many festivals. Trumpeter Sebastian Werner.

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1: 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On July 16th, celebrate Miles Davis's 100th birthday and Ella Fitzgerald with Clifford Ratliff and Sandy Lomax. 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
1: Pianist Vadim Kolodenko is passionate about music, but that does not necessarily mean he likes to talk about it. In fact, he'd rather let the music do the talking.
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1: Kolodenko says that in addition to letting the music speak for itself, he's learned how to allow himself to be inspired anew each time he plays a piece, even if he's played it 1,000 times. From APM American Public Media, this is Performance Today. I'm Valerie Kaler. On the way, Vadim Kolodenko's inspired Beethoven speaks for itself from a concert in Minnesota. Also on the way, a piece about Japanese feudal lord Domyusto, who walked away from his titles and holdings to honor his Catholic faith. Music written by Miho Hazama, who's the conductor in the piece we're about to hear. Music from the film Babylon by Justin Hurwitz and Thomas Bryla.

Miho Hazama wearing her conductor hat in that recording with the Danish National Symphony Orchestra and Danish National Radio Big Band. She's also a composer, and I've got the evidence. Her music, inspired by a Japanese samurai and Catholic martyr, is on the way this hour. From APM, American Public Media, this is Performance Today. I'm Valerie Kaler. Glad to have you here for today's musical adventures and discoveries. Let's kick things off with a PT debut. Miho Hazama, rising conductor and composer, who works predominantly in the intersection between classical and jazz. She studied classical composition in Tokyo, and then she got a master's degree in jazz composition from the Manhattan School of Music. Hazama leads her own jazz chamber group called M Unit, based in New York. She's also the chief conductor of the Danish Radio Big Band and holds conducting posts with the Metropole Orkest in the Netherlands and the Norwegian Radio Orchestra. As a composer, Hazama finds there's no significant difference in writing jazz or classical music. Each style simply requires her to write meaningful notes on the paper. Oh, is that all? Let's drop in on a recent concert in Berlin. Miho Hazama is leading the Berlin Radio Symphony Orchestra in her own composition, Dom Justo's Faith.

from a concert at the Broadcasting House in Berlin, a piece called Don Justo's Faith by Japanese composer Miho Hazama. She was also conducting there in that performance with the Berlin Radio Symphony Orchestra. About the inspiration behind the music, Don Justo Takayama was a Catholic feudal lord and samurai who lived in Japan in the mid-16th century. It was a time of significant anti-Catholic sentiment, and Don Justo was caught up in the middle of it. There is not nearly enough time to tell his whole story here. Baptized as a child, but as a young adult, disenfranchised from his church because of his samurai status. But when Don Justo was 20, he fully redevoted himself to Christianity, gave up everything he had. He was exiled to Manila, where he died due to illness 2 months later. In the past few decades, Don Justo has been beatified and is currently under review for canonization, being considered for sainthood. Don Justo Takayama, the inspiration for the piece we just heard, Don Justo's Faith by Miho Hazama.

A little later this hour, we'll hear a piece written by one of Miho Hazama's students, Michael Dudley. Just ahead, Whistling Past the Graveyard with Beethoven. This is Performance Today from APM. In 1802, Beethoven wrote a letter to his brothers. It was full of frustration, despair, loneliness, pain, and a stubborn belief in the power of art, his art. It reads very much like the kind of note one might leave behind before ending it all. Beethoven did not take his own life, nor did he send that aching confessional to his brothers. It was found in his papers after his death, 25 years later. We know it today as the Heiligenstadt Testament. Maybe just the writing of it helped him square his shoulders and carry on. Whatever the case may be, that year, 1802, a remarkably fertile one for Beethoven. He finished so much music, a symphony, a concert overture, a set of three sonatas for violin and piano, two sets of variations, and a set of three sonatas for solo piano. The first of these three, in G major, is whimsical, almost silly. There's a ka-chunk, ka-chunk, ka-chunk theme that happens over and over, and it suggests a pianist who can't quite make their right and left hands work together. And then, miraculously, it flows into this meticulous cascade of right and left coordination. Beethoven maintains this winking good humor all throughout the piece. Whistling Past the Graveyard, maybe? Pianist Vadim Kolodenko would have nothing to say about that. Not a fan of talking about the music he plays.

he likes to let it speak for itself. So I'm happy to take one for the team and say these words here, and let Mr. Kolodenko allow the music to tell its own story.

Beethoven's Piano Sonata No. 16 in G major, the first of a set of three published as his Opus 31. Vadim Korodenko gave that performance at McAllister College in St. Paul, Minnesota, during a concert presented by the Frederic Chopin Society. The Chopin Society has been sharing outstanding piano recitals with the Twin Cities community since 1984. While there's often a Chopin piece on any given recital, the repertoire spans three centuries.

0: 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It's always a pleasure to share their performances here on PT. You can revisit Vadim Kolodenko's performance anytime you like over the next month. 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
0: Have you ever experienced that gut-dropping feeling that something bad's going to happen? At the end of 2019, American composer Michael Dudley had a feeling that they were about to experience an immense loss, felt an urge to prepare emotionally for whatever that impending difficulty might be, and they wanted to understand their own grief process. Dudley started writing a piece of music, and then the pandemic hit. And then civil unrest broke out across the country. And Dudley experienced personal losses due to the gun violence epidemic. All the grief Dudley felt, they put into this music. It begins with a depiction of winter, which gives way to warmer days over the course of 8 minutes of music. This is Prayer for Our Times by Michael Dudley. The Sphinx Virtuosi gave this concert in Clemson, South Carolina.

a piece called Prayer for Our Times by Michael Dudley. Michael Dudley began writing that piece in the winter of 2019 and continued writing through the pandemic and the months of national unrest in 2020 as a way to explore their grief. About the piece, Dudley writes, "If I were to offer a message of prayer, let it be that we learn to not hide our sorrow from loss and instead recognize grief as a necessary part of the process for growth." Prayer for Our Times by Michael Dudley. The Sphinx Virtuosi gave that concert at Clemson University in Clemson, South Carolina, presented by the UTC Chamber Music Series.

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I'm Valerie Kaler. 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
1: This show opens with a prelude written by Franz Schreker, then the quirky piano concerto of Francis Poulenc, and a symphony written by another member of the group that included Poulenc early on, that called Les Six. This will be Arthur Honegger's Symphony No. 4, Deliciae Basiliensis. Franz Schreker was born in Monaco in 1878. He attended the conservatory in Vienna, where his primary composition teacher was Robert Fuchs. He even had several of his student works performed in London at the time. He achieved early success with a ballet based on Oscar Wilde's The Birthday of the Infanta and the opera Die Ferne Klänge. Schreker was at one time considered the major innovator in German opera, and his early works received high acclaim. As he moved into his 40s and 50s, he had failures, and the Nazis eventually forced his later operas from the stage. The Marco Polo record label released some of his concert and operatic overtures. This is his prelude to The Marked Ones, an opera about the rivalry of a crippled nobleman and a skilled seducer. Edgar Seifenbusch leads the Slovak Philharmonic in the prelude to The Marked Ones by Franz Schreker.

Franz Schreker's prelude to The Marked Ones, Edgar Seipenbusch conducted the Slovak Philharmonic. The last two pieces on this show feature two members of the French group of composers called Les Six, who followed the ethos of the composer Eric Satie in their rebellion against Impressionism. Francis Poulenc was a pianist, and many of his important works were written for keyboard instruments. Poulenc generally wrote very witty, whimsical, and satiric music. The Boston Symphony commissioned his piano concerto in 1949. Poulenc was described by Claude Rostin as a bit of a monk and a bit of a rebel. In one case, they referred to his organ concerto as being one on the monkish side, but more of the rebel side is this particular piece, his piano concerto. The piano concerto was first performed by the Boston Symphony in 1950 with Charles Munch conducting. This work includes many of the characteristics of Poulenc's earlier rebellious pieces. It's considered by some to be his finest concertante piece. It's a bubbly work and pays homage to his old mentor, Eric Satie, in particular. Pascal Roger is the soloist with the Philharmonia Orchestra, Charles Dutoit conducting.

Charles Dutoit and the Philharmonia Orchestra with Pascal Roget, the soloist, in Francis Poulenc's Piano Concerto. One of Poulenc's early partners in Les Six was Arthur Honegger, the French-born composer of Swiss parents. While Honegger shared their early aesthetic, he was very anti-impressionistic. He went his own way as a composer and actually achieved his first success with an oratorio, Le Roi David. He wrote five substantial symphonies, and his symphony number 4, The Delights of Basil, was written to pay homage to Haydn and Mozart. It was written specifically for Paul Sacher and his orchestra, and it reflects Honegger's happiness while he was in Basil's surrounding countryside. This helped him to recover from the experiences he had had of World War II. There are several quotes of popular songs that you'll hear in the second movement of this symphony, and that's part of how it earned the nickname The Delights of Basil, or the Deliciae Basiliensis. Charles Dutoit directs the Bavarian Radio Symphony Orchestra in Honegger's Symphony No. 4.

0: Charles Dutoit and the Bavarian Radio Symphony Orchestra with Arthur Honegger's Symphony No. 4, Deliciae Basiliensis. I'm Henry Pensis. 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
5: 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I'm your host, Jürgen Jungbauer.

Yeah, folks, the last song was I Lost My Heart in Heidelberg, and I think I'm having some problems here with my mic. Testing. Yeah, it doesn't work right. But anyway, so we just play more music. Next song is A Day Like Today.

instead of music, yep, I still don't know if I come out good here or something, and there's some lights showing up here. That means I might not, my microphone might not be working right.

Yeah, now I think I got it all fixed here in the studio. As I said before, that was, of course, a polka. And this song says, say thank you to your wife and give her some red roses. Yep.

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1: Ich möchte wieder einmal dein Bübel sein, so wie vor 30 Jahren. 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Ich konnte spielen manche Stunde, das Köpferl ward mir ganz heiß. Und wenn ich vom Spiel

Yeah, folks, if you just happen to tune in, you're in the German radio, the German radio program, the German Music Hour. But now we're going to bring Freddie Quinn, and he sings the guitar, and the sea is the guitar, die Gitarre und das Meer.

he said he has good friends, his guitar, and the sea. Oh, that's beautiful. And more music. Folks, if you happen to just happen to tune in, German Music Hour every Sunday right here. I'm your host, Jürgen Jungbauer from the Heidelberg Cafe, Bakery, and Gift.

Well, folks, we are out of time for today. But the German Music Hour returns next Sunday at 1 o'clock again. This is J.J. Youngbauer from the Heidelberg House on Pendleton Pike saying thanks to you for listening.

0: 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Or just beautiful? 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

0: Welcome to the Grand Big Band Show, featuring live big band performances from the 1930s, 1940s, and on up to today. Today's show will highlight some of the great big bands from this period, plus interviews with the stars. And here's our host, Harry Reiser.
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3: 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This is Charlie Barnett. Tonight we're putting in at the Naval Receiving Station at Shoemaker, California. We're making fast with songs and tunes till 21:30. And now we're taking a sounding on tune number one.
4: Aye, aye, sir. And it's an old-timer, but oh, boy. 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

The naval receiving station at Shoemaker, California is called Fleet City. And tonight the fleet's in, you betcha, in the spotlight. And now the spotlight sort of takes these blue jackets on a musical cruise to the tune of a Phil Barton song, More and More.

And that, so help me, was Charlie Barnett playing his own very grand composition, Skyliner. Yes, six nights a week, the Victory Parade of Spotlight Bands set sail for Army camps, naval bases, and war plants all over the country. And tonight, no exception. For our port of call is a naval training station, Shoemaker, California. We're tied alongside with music, and now Phil Barton and Ginny Powell make everything secure with a song, Two Cigarettes.

Well, that was a live remote broadcast of the great Charlie Barnett Big Band, and it was a terrific broadcast, wasn't it? You heard vocals by his guy singer, Phil Barton, and his gal singer, Jenny Powell. And, of course, Jenny Powell also sang with Boyd Rayburn's Big Band for a while. In fact, she married Boyd Rayburn. And then she also sang for a while on the Harry James Big Band. So one of the really fine girl singers of the big band era, Jenny Powell, got together with Phil Barton, and they told you about what happened with the story of two cigarettes. I hope that never happened to you. Here's another tune by Charlie Barnett's big band. This is Baby, You Can Count on Me, and it features his girl singer, Freddie Stewart. And it also features a drummer by the name of Mickey Screama. And many of you have asked me over the years if I know whatever happened to Harry James' great drummer, Mickey Screama. Well, he left the Harry James band in the early 40s and seemed to disappear. And the last time I was able to locate him on a lineup with any big band was this particular record I'm about to play, which features Charlie Barnett, as I said, in March of 1946.

Charlie Barnett with drummer Mickey Screma, former Harry James drummer, doing Baby You Can Count on Me. And if I find any further listing of Mickey Screma, I'll bring it to your attention. But at least you know that in March of 1946, he was in the Charlie Barnett Band. Here is the Charlie Barnett Big Band one more time, and this time he's got some interesting people in his band. For example, listen to this trumpet section. Conrad Gazzo, everybody's favorite lead trumpet. Johnny Best, former Glenn Miller trumpet section member. Buddy Childers, right off the Stan Kenton Big Band, where he played screech trumpet, and Maynard Ferguson, who also plays screech trumpet, and they're all going to get together in the Charlie Barnett Band and play a chart put together for the band by Billy May of Indian Summer, and there are going to be a couple of times in here where the trumpet players really reach up into the upper echelons to play a chord that I know you're going to want to hear.

The Charlie Barnett Big Band, featuring two screech trumpet players, Buddy Childers and Maynard Ferguson, and of course you heard them in there as they put those chords together in the upper registers. Wow, what a band. And as long as we're checking it out, let's check out Maynard Ferguson's big band. This is Maynard's band playing BJ's Back in Town. BJ being the initials of a maid that worked for Maynard Ferguson. And so here's BJ's Back in Town, a blues number.

the Maynard Ferguson Big Band. And if you like that drumming going on in there, that was Frankie Dunlop, one of Maynard's great drummers. And here's the Maynard Ferguson Big Band one more time, this time featuring Irene Krall as she does the vocal on Moonlight in Vermont.

Here's another girl singer that was with Maynard Ferguson's big band. This is Anne Marie Moss doing the great Gordon and Warren tune, This Is Always. And listen to Maynard's stratospheric trumpet again.

0: Well, that was Maynard Ferguson, and you're hearing two great selections involving girl singers. And you also heard him play BJ's Back in Town, a blues number that he liked very much with his first big band. And a lot of people are aware of the fact that he came off of the Charlie Barnett big band, and you heard him in that trumpet section earlier, to go with Stan Kenton, and later to leave Stan Kenton then and have his own big band. But in between leaving Kenton and having his own big band, he was the leader of a great institution called the Birdland Dream Band. And here I am talking to Maynard about the personnel in the Birdland Dream Band.
1: The lineup, of course, of the Birdland Dream Band included some really outstanding stars like Hank Jones.
2: Oh, sure,
1: and, of course, Herb Geller was in there. And Al Cohn.
2: These
1: are some of the greatest players there ever were. You know, Nick Travis on the...
2: Jimmy Cleveland on trombone and...
1: Milt Hinton.
2: Milt Hinton, what a player, yeah.
1: Yeah, I had a talk with Milt about 6 months before he passed on. A really wonderful guy.
2: We're really wonderful, and when you got a pickup band, no matter how great it is, the trick is how quickly can you pull it together? You know, they're going to be great solos. You're not worried about that, but you're worried about the ensembles in terms of amount of time to get it together. But those guys were so great, it just pulled together fast.
1: They played in sections and they played solos. Well, of course, you were exciting as the leader. I mean, your reputation at the time and the fact of what you really were would lead any band, I think.
2: I tell you what, that's the thing that somehow came to me at an early age in Canada. When I was 16 years of age, they stuck me in front of a band.
0: Maynard says when he was 16, they stuck him in front of a band. And, of course, he is a flamboyant band leader, no question about it. And in order to prove what we were talking about there, the fact that his Birdland Dream Band was made up of star performers, but they could all sit down and play ensemble passages, too. And here's proof of the pudding. This is the Maynard Ferguson-led Birdland Dream Band doing a Jimmy Giuffre tune, which later became Maynard's theme song, Blue Birdland.

Maynard Ferguson leading and playing screech trumpet in front of the Birdland Dream Band, one of the greatest bands ever put together by mankind. And I'm sure you enjoyed hearing that, because that was Jimmy Jeffries' great tune, Blue Birdland, played way back before Maynard really got a hold of it to make it his theme song. Well, we've had some great bands today, and that puts me in the mood to think in terms of what is a great big band. Well, here is a great big band right here. This is the Sam Donahue Big Band. Many people think that this may be one of the best big bands of all time. We're going to let you listen to it, and you can decide whether you think it's as good as I think it is. Here is the Sam Donahue Big Band doing Isn't It Romantic?

a fantastic big band playing great chords and, of course, great arrangements. And they're lucky to be able to play some fine songs, too. Listen to this one, I Cover the Waterfront.

Another great chart. Boy, did you hear those trumpets doing the shakes? Let's keep trying to get more of the Sam Donahue Big Band and more sounds of such a great orchestra as we do More Than You Know.

0: A really great big band, the Sam Donahue Big Band. And let's give him one more try. This is Dorothy Dunn on the vocal as the band backs her up on Taking a Chance on Love.
1: How about joining with me in welcoming up to this microphone with a nice round of welcoming applause, Miss Dorothy Dunn.

Well, we've really heard some grand big bands today, including Maynard Ferguson there in the background with his girl singer, Anne Marie Moss. And you know the big bands aren't for everyone either. No, they're too good. So those of you who dig them like I do, and you know who you are, tune in every Monday morning at 10 o'clock and every Saturday morning at 9 o'clock, and we'll have more grand big bands. So for our skilled engineer, Joe Bainline, this is your host and friend, Harry Reiser, saying so long, and remember to keep on digging the good stuff.

0: 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Do you like music from the 20th century? 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Do you have a friend who will ask you if you have a minute just so they can play a fascinating piece of music for you? I'm Henry Pensis, and I am that guy. 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

0: Welcome to the Grand Big Band Show, featuring live big band performances from the 1930s, 1940s, and on up to today. Today's show will highlight some of the great big bands from this period, plus interviews with the stars. And here's our host, Perry Reiser.
1: Well, hello there. This is Perry Reiser. I'm happy to be here, and I'm happier there, because I have looked through my files and have found some outstanding big bands to thrill you and excite you with today. Beginning with the Gene Krupa Big Band, live from the Palladium in Los Angeles, California.
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friends, it's music by Gene Krupa and his orchestra for your listening and dancing pleasure. Music sent your way from the beautiful Hollywood Palladium, the dining, dancing, and entertainment center of the West in the heart of Hollywood, California. You'll hear lyrics by Anita O'Day and Buddy Stewart and the tenor saxophone of Charlie Ventura. Right now, instrumentally, the band plays for us, Begin the Beguine.

Our program from here at the Palladium has gotten underway with Begin the Begin. And our friend's vocal time, we call handsome Buddy Stewart to our Palladium microphone. Buddy's going to sing for us the Autumn Serenade.

Thank you very much, Buddy. Friends, that was Buddy Stewart singing the Autumn Serenade. And now we'd like to bring you America's number one jazz singer, Anita O'Day. Anita's going to sing for us tonight, Bolero at the Savoy.

Well, wasn't that incredible? The Gene Krupa Big Band live from the Palladium, the Dancing and Dining Center in Hollywood, California. And you heard some of Gene Krupa's star players, too. For example, vocalists Buddy Stewart and Anita O'Day, and tenor sax star Charlie Ventura. And along with Gene Krupa's great drumming, this made a wonderful evening for the people that are dancing and enjoying it at the Palladium. Gene Krupa was a band leader twice with his own band, once before World War II and once after World War II. This is his post-war band we're playing today. And he had just come off of a stint with Tommy Dorsey. And in order to figure out what Tommy Dorsey sounded like at that time, here's the Tommy Dorsey band playing the Continental.

One of the outstanding things about the Tommy Dorsey Band was the fact that it had gained the addition of arranger Cy Oliver, who Tommy hired over from the Jimmy Lunsford Big Band. And Cy Oliver made a number of charts for Tommy Dorsey's band, which were almost immediate million sellers. Of course, Tommy Dorsey had a band for many years, but so did Cy Oliver. His band in the late 40s sounded like this. Here they are doing When My Sugar Walks Down the Street.

Tommy Dorsey's orchestra was known for its girl vocalists. And, of course, he was known for his boy vocalists, too. Need I say more when I mention that Frank Sinatra was one of those? At the end of the Tommy Dorsey Big Band in the mid-50s, his girl singer was Lynn Roberts. And here she is with an all-star band led by drummer Butch Miles, giving kudos to her former boss, Tommy Dorsey. So here's Lynn Roberts saying hello and goodbye to Tommy Dorsey.

0: That was Lynn Roberts, a fantastic girl vocalist, giving kudos to the Tommy Dorsey Big Band, Tommy Dorsey having been one of the big bands she sang for. Another one was Benny Goodman, and yet another one was Harry James. So that means those are great big bands to sing with, aren't they? Speaking of big bands that are excellent, here's one from the West Coast that has been everybody's favorite for many years now, playing in clubs up and down the coast area. This is Bill Holman and his big band, and here he's giving credit to Woody Herman for the wonderful things he did with his big band to help jazz along the way. Listen to Bill Holman introduce a tune he's calling Woodrow.
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Thank you, Ken. We're going to start out tonight with a piece dedicated to Woody Herman. It's called Woodrow, and if you listen closely, you might hear a reminiscence of Woody's theme, Blue Flame. Then we get into our own stuff. Anyway, here it is. It's called Woodrow.

0: Bob Summers, Kristen Jacobs, Ray Herman.
1: You heard Bill Holman fronting his big band out on the West Coast. And a great big band it is, too. And, of course, you can attest to that as a result of hearing it today. He introduced a song entitled Woodrow, which is a play on the fact that he's very much a former student and player in the band of Woody Herman. He was also a player in the band of Stan Kenton. And it's conceivable that he might from time to time play a tune entitled Stanley. But whether he does or not, there are others who have similar characteristics. For example, Don Menza was in the Kenton band and later had a big band during the 1980s. And here is a version of Don Menza's big band, giving credit to anybody that he ever played with, because he's using everything he can on Don't You Know I Care.

Here's more Don Menza and his 1980s big band. This is a jazz big band treatment of a tune called Dizzyland.

That was the Tommy Dorsey Big Band, which we heard from earlier in the show, doing an up-tempo piece which salutes his trombone section, and you heard the trombone section featured prominently throughout the piece. That's a piece entitled Pussy Willow. And here's another band we heard from earlier in the show. This is the Gene Krupa Orchestra doing his version of How High the Moon. And I might mention, unfortunately, that I ran into Gene Krupa in a hotel lobby in Buffalo, New York, a few years ago, and lamented to him that I was missing his big band, which had been terminated by this time. And I said, "Gene, we've got to have your big band back." And he said, "I'd love to bring it back, but my financial backers tell me that the big band era is too far gone to permit another band to emerge trying to make a success of it again." So with that in mind, here's one more chance to hear the great Gene Krupa Band as they do How High the Moon.

Well, we have completed another grand big band program, which has featured some outstanding big bands. I think you'd agree with that. And, you know, the big bands aren't for everyone either. No, they're too good. So those of you who dig them like I do, and you know who you are, tune in every Monday morning and every Saturday morning, and we'll have more grand big bands. And in the meantime, I want to thank my engineer for today, Drew Pastorek, who made sure that all these great big band sounds transmitted themselves magically into your radio set. This is your host and friend, Harry Reiser, saying so long until next time, and remember, keep on digging the

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0: Welcome to the Grand Big Band Show, featuring live big band performances from the 1930s, 1940s, and on up to today. Today's show will highlight some of the great big bands from this period, plus interviews with the stars. And here's our host, Harry Reiser.
1: Well, hello there. It's time to check out big bands. And I have looked through my collection of over 300 different big bands to select some big bands for your listening pleasure today. And I've got some good ones. Let's open up with a live remote broadcast of Ray Anthony and his orchestra.

Good evening, ladies and gentlemen. This is Bill Baldwin inviting you to 30 minutes of delightful dance music for you by the best-dressed dance band in the land, the young man with the horn, Ray Anthony, his trumpet and orchestra, Ronnie Doville, Betty Holiday, and the Skyliners to entertain you, all from the dancing center of the West, the world-famous Hollywood Palladium, here on Sunset Boulevard, just a few steps from Columbia Square in the heart of Hollywood, California.

Well, you just heard a beautiful live remote broadcast of the Ray Anthony Big Band from the world-famous dance place in Hollywood, the Palladium. The Palladium in Hollywood used to seat approximately 7,500 people. Boy, that's a lot of people dancing at the same time, isn't it? And Ray Anthony had the band you could dance to. I once, in talking with Ray Anthony, told him that I really thought that I had never heard Ray Anthony play a bad arrangement. And you just heard three examples of his arrangements. They were really great, weren't they? And this is the Ray Anthony that we all have grown to hear down through the years. When we went to dance places, for example, I first danced to Ray Anthony and his great band on the campus at Indiana University, where he was playing a prom date. And so you got a good idea of what low register trumpet work is like, because Ray Anthony was a master at low register trumpet. And of course, the opposite of Ray Anthony would be Maynard Ferguson, who specialized in high register trumpet. Here's a trumpet player who registered all over the place. He played high, he played low, he played in the middle, he played everything. This is Harry James and his Music Makers, and they're going to open up with a tune that I know Harry enjoyed playing, because I once discussed his feelings about this tune. This is one of his favorite tunes to play, Indiana.

There's no question but what Harry James can play up-tempo, jazz-related big band charts, as we just heard him do on Indiana. Here's a special record that he created himself called Record Session.

Here's the Harry James Big Band, which also played the Palladium numerous times over the years, playing dance rhythms of two fabulous songs, one starring Buddy DeVito, titled And Then It's Heaven, and two, Marion Morgan, one of his great girl singers, doing Heartaches.

0: Here's another band that you might be able to catch some evening while you were at the Palladium. And this might be a band that you would find more interesting than usual, because this is the Ina Ray Hutton Big Band, which from time to time was all girl, including the time that she had a TV show in the late 40s featuring her all-girl orchestra. Later, she traded the girls in for guys, and this is her all-guy orchestra featuring people like Stuart Foster on the vocals, and they're going to do two numbers that are great pieces of ballad work, You'd Be So Nice to Come Home To, and Star Eyes.
1: You'd Be So Nice to Come Home To.

While we're on the subject of lower register trumpet players, here's one of the better ones with one of the better big bands to be featured during the big band era. This is Bobby Sherwood and his trumpet and his guitar and his vocal. And here he is doing a tune that he wrote himself among a number that he wrote, which featured his big band. This is Elks Parade.

Well, you just heard a great example of what kind of band Bobby Sherwood conducted. You heard a beautiful rendition of a ballad entitled Moonlight Becomes You, featuring Kitty Callan, later to be one of Harry James' great girl singers. And you heard the up-tempo version of a Bobby Sherwood arrangement called Elks Parade. Here's the big band of Bobby Sherwood one more time, doing another up-tempo chart, Floatin'.

The Bobby Sherwood Band was made better by the addition of a vocal group, which is a technique used by Glenn Miller and Tommy Dorsey, just to name a few. Glenn Miller had the Modern Airs vocal group in his orchestra. Tommy Dorsey had the Pied Pipers vocal group in his orchestra.

Earlier, I mentioned that Bobby Sherwood had written a number of songs, and one of them was played a moment ago, entitled Elk's Parade. Here's another piece of his work. This is a great up-tempo tune with a play on the word Sherwood, and this is called Sherwood's Forest.

Sherwood's Forest is an example of Bobby Sherwood's creative talent. He wrote it. Here's a tune which is an example of Bobby Sherwood's singing talent. I mentioned that he played trumpet, guitar, and sang. And this is Bobby Sherwood doing It Could Happen to You.

the next time you find yourself in the middle of the night sitting in front of your TV set watching the late movie, and it features Pal Joey, the film version, which incidentally starred Frank Sinatra, you should take a good look, because the guy playing the part of the band leader in Pal Joey is band leader Bobby Sherwood. And there's an amusing story that is connected with this, because Bobby Sherwood was in a number of movies and was enamored with the idea of being a movie star, and liked the idea of walking down the street and being recognized. Meanwhile, some promoters in the Hollywood scene had purchased a script which they liked, and were out on the street trying to find a band leader to play the lead in this movie which starred a band leader. In other words, the plot of the movie had to do with a band leader. And they asked Tommy Dorsey, Benny Goodman, Woody Herman, Charlie Spivak, a number of band leaders, if they would star in this movie, and they looked at the script one at a time and declined it. They finally got around to Bobby Sherwood, who, as I said, was really happy being a movie guy, and so he took him up on it. And I went to see this movie. The movie opened on a college campus with a prom date playing. In the background, you could hear the big band playing the prom dance music. And on the stage of the auditorium for the campus was the Bobby Sherwood band, with Bobby Sherwood leading it and singing and playing trumpet and so on. All of a sudden, a commotion occurred out by the front door, and someone came in screaming they had discovered a dead body out in the bushes. A co-ed was murdered. And this set the stage for the movie, which then turned into a whodunit. And guess who the murderer turned out to be? After you got to the end of the movie, the murderer turned out to be Bobby Sherwood. And now all of a sudden you can begin to see why Tommy Dorsey and Benny Goodman and people like that didn't want to be known as murdering band leaders. And so they turned it down. But Bobby Sherwood said, no, I'll do it. And then some night when you're watching your late movie, you may get to see that one too. And so Bobby Sherwood is a multi-talented guy, right? Yeah, here he is displaying one more piece of his talent. This is Swinging at the Semlo, the Bobby Sherwood Big Band, saluting a ballroom in Boston called the Semlo Ballroom. And it features Bobby on guitar.

And now, for the purpose of contrast between Harry James and Bobby Sherwood, here's the Harry James Big Band doing Duke Ellington's Cottontail.

Well, we have heard some really grand big bands today. And you know the big bands aren't for everyone, either, are they? No, that's because they're too good. So those of you who dig them like I do, and you know who you are, tune in the Grand Big Band Show every Saturday morning and every Monday morning for more fantastic big bands. And so for our great man on the board today, Drew Pastorek, who put these beautiful sounds in the airwaves so that you could pick them up on your radios, this is Harry Reiser saying, hey, how about tuning in next week for more of the same? And until we do, remember, keep on digging the good stuff.

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1: 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I'm Valerie Kaler. 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
5: Hello again, I'm Joe Girard, your host for Inside Great American Music. 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Our show revolves around the Great American Songbook, but this week we're paying special tribute to that great body of work. Yes, to the Great American Songbook and the artists that have sung many of their songs. So let's sit back, relax, and listen as we start with Cole Porter, Sinatra, and Nelson Riddle.

0: today.
1: Hey, we're back. You're on Inside Great American Music, and I'm your host, Joe Girard. And today, we're just featuring all of the great artists, composers of this great body of work known as the Great American Songbook. It's also known as American Standards. It's the canon of the most important, influential American popular songs and jazz standards from the early 20th century. Although several collections of music have been published under the title, it does not refer to any actual book or specific list of songs, but to a loosely defined set, including the most popular and enduring songs from the 1920s to the 1950s and 60s that were created for Broadway theater, musical theater, and Hollywood musical films. They have been recorded and performed by a large number of wide range of singers, as we'll have today, instrumental bands, and jazz musicians. The Great American Songbook comprises of standards by George Gershwin, Cole Porter, and Irving Berlin, and also Jerome Kern, Harold Arlen, Johnny Mercer, Richard Rothers, and so many more. So let's sit back, relax, and listen to more as we play Nat King Cole, Nancy Wilson, Johnny Mathis, and K-Star.

Hey, back here on Inside Great American Music. I'm Joe Girard, and we are now paying tribute to this great body of work that we've featured over these many years, and it's called the Great American Songbook. You know, some of the songs have never gone out of style among traditional and jazz singers and musicians, and a renewed popular interest in the Great American Songbooks began in the 1970s. And has led a growing number of rock and pop singers to take an interest and issue recordings of them. Rod Stewart comes to mind. But right now, we're featuring some of those great singers that have contributed so immensely to this great body of work. You're about to hear Miss Judy Garland, Rosemary Clooney, Dean Martin, and Linda Ronstadt. Let's listen. So

Hey, we're back here on Inside Great American Music. Your host, Joe Girard, as we pay tribute to the Great American Songbook, featuring all of the artists that have contributed so much to this great body of work. You know, there is no consensus of which songs are in the Great American Songbook. I'm not trying to confuse you, but several music publishing companies, including Hal Leonard, J.W. Pepper & Son, and Alfred Music, sell music under the name Great American Songbook. Alfred's music lists the songbook as its own genre. Wonder how they can get away with that. Music critics have attempted to develop a canon. For example, in Alec Wilder's 1972 study, American Popular Song, The Great Innovator from 1900 to 1950, the songwriter and the critics list and ranks the artist he believes belong to the Great American Songbook. We can provide you with that list, but it is so long it would take the whole program and then some. A composer, Wilder emphasized analysts of composers and their creative efforts in this work. But today we're featuring some of the great artists, and we just want you to listen to this great music. We're going to start with the genius of Billie Holiday, followed by Chet Baker, Dinah Washington, and then Lena Horne with Stormy Weather. It can't get any better than that.

Hey, we're back here on Inside Great American Music, and I hope you're enjoying our show today as we feature so many artists that have contributed to this great body of work that we call the Great American Songbook. A little bit more on Wilder's assessment. He devoted whole chapters to only six composers, and they were Jerome Kern, Irving Berlin, George Gershwin, Richard Rodgers, Cole Porter, and Harold Arlen. Vincent Yeomans and Arthur Schwartz share a chapter. Burton Lane snuck in there, along with Hugh Martin and Vernon Drake, are covered together in another. Wilder uses a chapter to explore songwriters and composers he deemed the great American craftsmen. They are Hoagie Carmichael, Walter Donaldson, Harry Warren, Jimmy McHugh, Duke Ellington, Fred Albert, Richard Whiting, Ray Noble, John Green, Ruby Bloom, and Jimmy Van Heusen. He concludes with a catch-all 67-page entitled Outstanding Individual Songs from 1920 to 1950, which includes additional individual songs which he considers memorable. From some perspectives, the Great American Songbook era ended with the advent of rock and roll. Wilder ends with 1950, but the music went on. Radio personality and songbook devotee Jonathan Schwartz has described this genre as America's classical music, and I have to agree with that. So let's sit back, relax, and listen to Lou Rawls, Dick Haymes, and Louis Prima with Kim.

0: Well, that's our show for today. We hope you enjoyed our tribute to the Great American Songbook. We featured a number of artists that have contributed so much to this great body of work. And we hope you'll join us again next week, same time, same place, for another installment of Inside Great American Music. Joe Girard signing off, saying have a great week.
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Good evening and welcome to our weekly Sunday night get-together here at the Jazz Rendezvous. My name's Bob Warren, and I'll be playing traditional, big band, Dixieland, ragtime, bebop, mainstream, and lots of other categories as we delve into this art form we call jazz. We'll also provide you with background information on the music and artists we play, and we'll keep you informed as to music and activities pertaining to our kind of music in Indianapolis and surrounding areas. Let's get underway.

Okay, that was something a little bit different by Bix Beiderbecke. The tune was written by him. It's called In a Mist, or Bixology, whichever you prefer. That was Bix at the piano, recorded September 1927, New York City, on the OK and Vocalion labels. Now, this tune is another title from the NRAS Hall of Fame. Bix Beiderbecke's piano playing, which was unusual for his day, was often discarded as being Debussy-like. But for authorities of, the two French composers' works, this was by no means the case. The number is often called Bixology and has often been used as the title of anthologies containing Beiderbecke recordings. Leading off this evening, a little thing called Singing the Blues by Sam Lewis, Joe Young, Con Conrad, and J. Russell Robinson, who's played piano with the original Dixieland band. That's right. Anyway, this was Frankie Trombauer and his orchestra, recorded February 1927, New York City, released on the OK label. Frank was on the C Melody sax, and of course also the leader, Bix Beiderbecke on cornet, Bill Rank trombone, Jimmy Dorsey, a young one, on clarinet and alto sax, Doc Riker on alto, Paul Mertz on piano, Howdy Quixel banjo and guitar, and Chauncey Morehouse was on the drums. Now, this song has been recorded by a number of bands over the years, but only this version became a commercially successful jazz classic, first and foremost due to Bix Beiderbecke's impressive, innovative solo. American disc jockeys included this recording as the first jazz title to enter the NARAS Hall of Fame, a Hall of Fame dedicated to the best recordings in their field.

tune's called Copenhagen, written by Indianapolis' own Charlie Davis. Charlie used to have bands back at the Circle and Indiana Roof back in the day. That was recorded October 1924 in New York City and released on the Cameo label. The group's called the Varsity Eight, featuring Bill Moore on trumpet, Lloyd Ole Olsen on trombone, Bobby Davis, clarinet, alto, and soprano, Freddie Cusick, tenor, Adrian Rolini, bass sax, Irving Brodsky at the piano, Ray Kitchingman on banjo, and Stan King on drums. Preceding that, something called the Chicago Blues, written by Paul Bicey, James Altien, and Spencer Williams, recorded February 1924 over at the little studio by the railroad tracks in Richmond, Indiana, and of course released on the Janet label. Group's called the Bucktown Five, featuring Muggsy Spanier on cornet, Guy Carey on trombone, Volley Defoe, clarinet, and alto sax, Mel Stitzel at the piano, and Marvin Saxe, banjo, guitar, and cymbal. Now this song is one of the most authentic white jazz of the early 20s to be heard, and may be regarded as the avant-garde of a Chicago style which flourished in the succeeding years. They showed that the New Orleans-style conception of collective improvisation had not been crowded out to make way for a number of solo choruses, although a certain number of them do appear. The name of this band has an interesting link with New Orleans because Bucktown was the name of the settlement which opened on the near shore of Lake Pontchartrain soon after the closing of Storyville, and which became a smaller edition of that famous district, and as well the title of a well-known jazz tune, the Bucktown Stomp.

Dad bro. One old bro. That old bro. Lately shorn. When she got herself a dress or two. I know when she wore a boot and a no-sole shoe. Around here meeting her friends, trying to put on airs. Meet every body that she know and give

tune's called Knockin' the Jug, written by Indiana's own Eddie Condon and also Louis Armstrong. Recorded December 1928 in New York City, released on the OK label. That was the Louis Armstrong Sextet, featuring Louis on trumpet, Jack Teagarden on trombone, Happy Caldwell tenor sax, Chicago man Joe Sullivan on piano, Eddie Lang on guitar, and Kaiser Marshall on drums. Preceding that, and pardon the expression, Walk That Broad, written by Tom Delaney and Warren Friskin, recorded August 1928, New York City, and Columbia label was released on that one. It was Clarence Williams' Jazz Kings, featuring Ed Allen and King Oliver on cornets, Ed Cuffey, trombone, Alberto Sicaras, clarinet, alto, and soprano, Benny Carter, a young one, I would suppose, on clarinet and alto sax, Arvel Harris, clarinet and tenor, Clarence Williams, of course, at the piano and on the vocals, Leroy Harris on banjo, and Cyrus Sinclair on the tuba.

0: Curtis Tunes, one of the older tunes in the repertoire of the old-fashioned type music, called That Da-Da Strain. Recorded June 1929, New York City, released on the Vocalion label. The group's the Louisiana Rhythm Kings, featuring Red Nichols on trumpet, Jack Teagarden on trombone, Pee Wee Russell clarinet, Chicago guy Bud Freeman on tenor sax, Chicago guy Joe Sullivan on piano, and Dave Tuff, who later played with Woody Herman, among others, on drums. Preceding that, I Wish I Could Shimmy Like My Sister Kate. That is one oldie, too, written by A.J. Perrone. Recorded September 1922, New York City, released on the Brunswick label. With a group called Cotton Pickers, the Cotton Pickers, Phil Napoleon on cornet, Miff Mole on trombone, Jimmy Lytell on clarinet, Frank Signorelli on piano, John Calley on banjo, John Hilleberg on tuba, and Jack Roth on the drums. Now, the Cotton Pickers was the Brunswick Recording Company's chosen generic name for its purveyors of blues and foxtrots, and throughout the 1920s, the name was used on a considerable number of issues. The anchor man of the first generation to bear the Cotton Pickers name was trumpeter Phil Napoleon, who was evidently trained musician with a powerful, clean, if at times unadventurous style, who was well known on recording executives through his work for bandleader Sam Lannon and with the original Memphis Five. The Cotton Pickers continued recording for Brunswick throughout 1925 using the newly introduced electrical recording process. While most companies used the Western Electric system, Brunswick used its own light ray system, which produced thin, distorted parody of sound. The system used by Brunswick consisted of light of the highest order, actually producing a full, clean, well-balanced sound. Despite being a product of a record company with the idea to cash in on a musical fad, Cotton Pickers endured over the years, being rarely sought after by fans of 1920s white jazz. Their appeal is self-evident, outstanding musicianship. After the new repertoire and a sincerity in their approach, which transcends their time.
1: 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WICR-FM 88.7 The Diamond, HD 1, 2, and 3. 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

I bet that's a tune you haven't heard in a while. Remember Washington Square? Yeah. Recorded sometime in 1963, released on the Epic label. Washington Square, written by Bob Goldstein and David Shire. That was the Village Stompers, led by Frank Hubbell. The Village Stompers were a musical group that developed the folk Dixie instrumental sound, originated and produced by Joe Sherman, beginning with their hit Washington Square, which we just heard, in 1963. The Village Stompers began in Greenwich Village, New York. The group consisted of Dick Brady, Don Coates, Mitchell May, Ralph Canale, Frank Hubbell, Lenny Pogan, Al McManus, and Joe Muriani. Preceding that, I brought in this tune because I promised you. A couple weeks ago, we played a tune called Let's Get Away From It All. I don't know if you remember or not, but that used to be the theme song of one Debbie Drake, who used to have an exercise show here on Channel 8. That was quite a time back there. I worked there back then, and that was very interesting. Anyway, Matt Dennis and Tom Adair wrote the tune. It was recorded in 1955 live at the Tally Ho Club in Hollywood, California, released on Fresh Sound Records. Matt Dennis Quartet, featuring Matt at the piano, Gene Englund on bass, Mark Burnett on drums, and Bill Pittman on guitar.

tune by Sonny Rollins that time called St. Thomas, featuring, let's see, it was recorded August 2004. We're getting later in our recordings. At Tempest Recording Studio in Tempe, Arizona, released on the Concord Jazz label. The title of the album was Legacy, and I'll tell you why, because Joy DeFrancesco was on the Yamaha Motif 7, and Jimmy Smith was on the Hammond new B3 organ, so that's the Legacy. Joey DeLon on congas and shakers, Paul Bolenback on guitar, Raymond Banda on timbales, and Tony Banda on bass. Good listening. Okay, preceding that, Diane Shore, a lady that's been here several times in Jazz Fest and whatever in Indianapolis and performed quite well for us. I'll never forget the time at the Jazz Fest. They had in Military Park, they had a stage in there. And then across the street in the IU Library lot, they had another stage. Well, over there were the rockers. And us old folks were sitting over with Diane in the valley there. And I tell you, the sound system on the other side got so loud, Diane was singing some of the songs. And I tell you, found out later the sound guys were having a battle. I don't know what that, I guess the union got that squared away, but it didn't happen again, but it was kind of weird. Anyway, the tune is called Keeping Out of Mischief Now, written by Fats Waller and Andy Rassif, featuring Diane Shore on vocals, Dean Parks on guitar, Alan Bronben on piano, Chuck Bergerhofer on the bass, and John Guerin on drums. Recorded 1999, Capitol Records Studio B in Los Angeles, California.

Okay, the well-known standard 3 o'clock in the morning, recorded May 1965 in the private recording studio in Villingen, Germany, released on the Verve label. That was the Oscar Peterson Trio, Oscar on piano and Ray Brown on bass, Ed Thigpen on drums, tune 3 o'clock in the morning. Preceding that, a nice combination, tunes, of course, I'm Beginning to See the Light, written by Duke Ellington, Don George, Johnny Hodges, and Harry James. And that was Rosemary Clooney on the vocal with Woody Herman and Woody's Big Band. Solos were Mark Vinci on tenor sax and Woody Herman, of course, on the clarinet. Well, it's about time for me to head for the barn. So this is Bob Warren inviting you back next week for more Sounds Out of the Ground here at the Good Old Jazz Rendezvous. As always, a presentation of WICRFM 88.7 The Diamond, HD 1, 2, and 3. And like we always say, take us with you on your computer. Okay, I have some more great truths about a life that little children have learned. Listen carefully. These are kind of interesting. Number one, never ask your three-year-old brother to hold a tomato. What would that mean? Can't trust dogs to watch your food. Number three, don't sneeze when someone is cutting your hair. Have a good

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It's a different kind of public radio.

on a cruise. You'll have to unpack and call the cruise up. 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
1: 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On July 16th, celebrate Miles Davis's 100th birthday and Ella Fitzgerald with Clifford Ratliff and Sandy Lomax. Finally, on August 20th, catch Jay Thomas and The Situation reimagining the Great American Songbook. 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